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8: You are followed by your family, by your money, by your deeds. And so your family and your money, your wealth, turn away, and the only thing that stays with you in the grave are your deeds.
9: What we take from what you said is that the belief in the Akhirah, the belief in the hereafter for a Muslim, not only is it something that is evidence-backed, something that we speak about in debates and argue a case for, but it also has a therapeutic quality. Yes. It also has a huge medicinal trait benefiting the human being, whereby not all of his stocks are placed in the life of this world, such that if he loses sight or loses wealth or loses family or loses his own soul, then all is lost.
8: بسم الله والحمد لله والصلاة والسلام على رسول الله وعلى آله وصحبه ومن والاه. So we have covered the idea of meeting Allah subhanahu wa ta'ala. You love to meet Allah, and the transition point is death. The hadith that we will cover today, I want to read quickly inshallah ta'ala the hadith before it and then go into it without explanation of the first hadith, except as it relates to our subject with the night ta'ala. So the hadith prior to it is عن أبي قتادة عن النبي صلى الله عليه وسلم قال مستريح ومستراح منه المؤمن يستريح. He said صلى الله عليه وسلم, relieved or relieving, a believer is relieved by death of this world. But the hadith that we will cover بإذن الله تعالى today is the hadith from Anas ibn Malik رضي الله تعالى عنه, who says that the Prophet صلى الله عليه وسلم said يتبع الميت ثلاثة فَيَرْجِعُ إِثْنَانْ وَيَبْقَى مَعَهُ وَاحِدٌ. He said sallallahu alayhi wa sallam that a dead person is followed by three things. Two of those things return, and only one remains with him. He said sallallahu alayhi wa sallam, يَتْبَعُهُ أَهْلُهُ وَمَالُهُ وَعَمَلُهُ فَيَرْجِعُ أَهْلُهُ وَمَالُهُ وَيَبْقَى عَمَلُهُ. He said sallallahu alayhi wa sallam that you are followed by your family, by your money, by your deeds. And so your family and your money, your wealth, turn away, and the only thing that stays with you in the grave are your deeds. Now, subhanAllah, this is such a profound idea, building upon what we've spoken about in terms of the inevitable nature of your journey to Allah subhanahu wa ta'ala requiring a sense of separation. But this is now a physical separation. Sheikh Ali, what do we take from this hadith in terms of the visual of it? Like, why not just say that the only thing that stays with you is your deeds? Why so much detail and depth and imagery of going to the grave with your family and your wealth, and then those two things turning away and only your deeds remain?
10: Yeah, alhamdulillah, because no doubt, Sheikh, this is one of the most difficult realities to keep in a person's mind. Though death is a certainty that no one doubts, nothing of the certainties that we have is treated as though it was a doubt, quite like death. And the attachment that a person by his nature or her nature can have to family and to wealth is the strongest of attachments out there. And that's why Imam al-Nawawi rahimahullah, when he documents this hadith that we're covering in his Riyadus Salihin, he situates it under a chapter that he titles Al-Mujahada, meaning the chapter of struggle, striving. Because it requires an immense amount of continual struggle and striving to bear the reality and the remembrance that these two ecosystems that I've built my entire identity around will one day leave me. And this really is one of the ironies, subhanAllah, of life. Three ironies in twists which only the life of this world could offer. Look at the hadith that we are covering. The first of these ironies is that the two things that we loved the most in this world and built our entire personas around, family and wealth, they are the very first things to bid us farewell, not anything else. The second irony is that it is precisely the hands of family that will lower us into the soil, not an enemy. The people who offered us commitment and statements of loyalty all throughout their lives, they can't help but surrender to the inevitable and shove us into the earth and cover our faces with it as well. Then it's the same hands that buried us that will go home and reach into our closets and distribute it to others and will reset our phones and hand it over to somebody else. That's the second irony. And then the third and greatest of them all, in my opinion, is that after our death, those family members, those heirs of ours, they get to enjoy all of the assets and all of the wealth that we had accumulated, that we had worked for. They enjoy it free of charge, whilst we are left in the grave to be answerable for all of the wealth that they are now enjoying. So, when you have this imagery painted by our beloved sallallahu alaihi wasallam in the way that you just described, Sheikh Omar, we have to place the Akhirah, therefore, as front and center and use these things for what they are. They are gifts from Allah, family and wealth. They are blessings that deserve our gratitude and thanks, night in, night out. But they must not distract us from the inevitable destination of death and the home of the hereafter. There is a narration which Al-Bukhari rahimahullah also narrates about the wife of Al-Hasan, son of Al-Hasan, son of Al-Ali ibn Abi Talib, that when he died, she actually pitched a tent next to his grave. She stayed there for a year. Khalas, I am staying. This is my husband. I'm committed to him. I'm going to grieve forever. She stayed there for 12 months. What happened after 12 months? She did what all of us would do. She packed her tent and went home and moved on with her life. Then a sound was heard into the heavens. And this happens. Maybe this was a jinn making an announcement. Allahu A'lam. They heard an announcement saying, أَلَا هَلْ وَجَدُوا مَا فَقَدُوا. Did she find what she was looking for? And then a second announcement was made in response to the question. And it said, بَلْ يَأْيُسُوا فَانْقَلَبُوا. No, she gave up hope, so she went back home. So, Abu Hurairah also mentions that when a person dies, people say, مَا خَلَّفْ. What did he leave behind? Whereas the angels say, مَا قَدَّمْ, what did he send forth? Again, this is a reality that helps us remember family and children. They are huge blessings from Allah subhanahu wa ta'ala. Ones, however, that must be converted somehow into a currency that lasts for our eternal journey.
8: Allah. Sheikh, it's amazing that at that point, that person starts to encounter everything that they have heard about of that realm, and we're all looking at their body but their soul is experiencing an entire different reality than what we are experiencing. And so, just like right now, in this very moment, there are things happening around us that we can't see. Imagine that body that you are burying, and the person is either saying, قدموني, قدموني, take me forward, take me home, I want to go. Not because they don't love you, but because of the first hadith. They love the meeting with Allah now. You could have been the most loving spouse, the most loving parent, the most loving child, but at that point now, they have experienced what the Prophet ﷺ just mentioned, right? They've seen the pleasure of Allah subhanahu wa ta'ala. They've seen the reward of Allah subhanahu wa ta'ala, and now they can't wait to receive it. So it's not like, give me 5 more minutes with my family. At that point, the fear of death is gone, and the longing for what comes is there. قَدِّمُونِي, take me forward, take me further. And Aisha radiallahu ta'ala anha, who narrates the hadith about whoever loves to meet Allah, or the explanation of it, she also narrates, and there's a hadith within the same collection here, right? Of what happened to the Prophet ﷺ in her arms when he died, sallallahu alaihi wasallam. So imagine, like, she was narrating the Prophet ﷺ explaining why the believer loves to meet Allah subhanahu wa ta'ala despite their natural hatred of death when they're given that news. And then she experienced the Prophet ﷺ dying in her lap and the pain of death, and then looking up at the sky and Jibreel alayhi salam entering into the room, and her knowing the presence of Jibreel by the response of the Prophet ﷺ, and the Prophet ﷺ lighting up and saying, I choose the highest companion, الرفيق الأعلى. I choose the highest companion, I choose the highest companion. So she saw the effect of that on the Prophet ﷺ, who told her what happens at that very moment that he was now passing through, عليه الصلاة والسلام. So the believer moves forth, قدموني, قدموني, put me there, take me. The best thing you could do for me, O family, is now put me in the grave, because I want to experience daran khayra min darihi wa ahlan khayra min ahlihi, a home better than the home that I left, a family, a people better than those that I have left. That's not to disrespect or slight those that you're leaving behind. It's to say that there is something clearly better. On the opposite end, can you imagine the scene? If you could hear the dead, and the Prophet ﷺ said that if you could hear the punishment of the grave, you would not bury your dead, right? And if I could, I would cause you to hear the punishment of the grave, but I would fear that you would no longer bury your dead. Imagine if you were holding someone that you love, and you could hear them saying, ya waylaha, woe to it, where are you taking it? Where are you taking it? Don't take me there, don't put me in the grave. Who would bury their relatives? Who would bury their loved ones? May Allah Azza wa Jalla not make us like that person. But the meaning that I take from this hadith, Shaykh, the benefit, the core benefit, al-malu wal-banun, zinatul hayatul dunya, wal-baqiyatul salihat, khayrun inda rabbika thawaban, wa khayrun amala. Allah subhanahu wa ta'ala says that wealth and children are the adornments of this life, but the everlasting righteous ones are better with your Lord and better for you to put your hope in. That's the whole point. Where do you put your hope and your longing in? Now the ulama mention here that what you will take with you of your family, of your wealth, is only what pertains to your deeds. Think about the things that the Prophet says succeeds you. He says, sallallahu alaihi wasallam, a child that makes dua for you, a sadaqa jariya, right? A continuous charity, a righteous child that makes dua for you, a continuous charity, or a knowledge that benefits, continues to benefit. Who's doing that for you? So in that sense, if you have family that you've inspired towards righteousness, then you're still converting them into the currency of amal, into good deeds, into the grave. And that's why, subhanAllah, as Imam al-Qurtubi rahimahullah explains, baqiyatul salihat, and many of the ulama talk about this idea of righteous good deeds, the everlasting good deeds, that those temporary possessions can become everlasting good deeds if you do right by them, and they become part of your portfolio of deeds that you take with you to the grave. Otherwise, the comfort of this world is left behind. The companionship of this world is left behind. Only what pertains to the hereafter remains with you in your next station to the hereafter, through the hereafter with Allah subhanahu wa ta'ala. And that's why some people die, Shaykh, and they don't have kids, they don't have wealth, but they still have baqiyat al-salihat. Imam al-Jawzi rahimahullah, he talked about the book that he wrote, and he said that a scholar should have al-walad al-mukhallad, an immortal child. He referred to the book as the immortal child. So if you don't have a righteous child to to survive you than have the effect of that, a child that benefits by an action that you leave behind that acts as a child for you in this world in continuing and spreading your legacy.
10: So Sheikh Omar, what we take from what you said is that the belief in the Akhirah, belief in the hereafter for a Muslim, not only is it something that is evidence-backed, something that we speak about in debates and argue a case for, but it also has a therapeutic quality.
11: Yes.
10: It also has a huge medicinal trait benefiting the human being, whereby not all of his stocks are placed in the life of this world such that if he loses sight or loses wealth or loses family or loses his own soul, then all is lost. But there is this idea of something enduring, post-life, to look forward to. And that is hugely empowering. We take it for granted just how rescuing this is, a theology for us in the life of this world. And that is a ni'mah from Allah subhanahu wa ta'ala. Put it this way. Imagine with me, brothers, a scenario. And it's not possible, by the way. But somebody who has not only everything he wants in the life of this world, but there is no fear that he or she will lose it. It's impossible. There will be the call that somebody has passed away. It could be your own health or your wealth. There will be an interruption. Imagine, however, somebody who did have everything that he wants in the life of this world. There will still be something that niggles at him. It is the thought of time slipping away. It is the thought of this eventually leaving me. So you never have pure pleasure in anything that you engage in. One day it will depart or I will depart. That's why Al-Mutanabbi, one of the early poets of the Arabs, he says, أَشَدُّ الْغَمِّ عَنْدِي فِي سُرُورٍ تَيَقَّنْ عَنْهُ صَاحِبُهُ انْتِقَالًا. The greatest grief there is for me is to be in a pleasure knowing that it is slipping away. And Ibn Rumi, he says, وَمَنْ كَانَ فِي عَيْشٍ يُرَاعِي زَوَالَهُ فَهُوَ فِي بُؤْسٍ وَإِنْ كَانَ فِي نُعْمِ. Whoever is in a joy, knowing that it is leaving, then he is in misery, even if he is in luxury. Think about it. You've bought your latest gadget, your latest iPhone. First thing that comes to your head is the newer version out? You move into a house that you've just paid the deposit for and they've given you the keys. First question, what are those cracks doing here? Why is there damp in the corner? Has the market value gone? Have I lost value in this home? You buy a car and you think, has somebody scratched it? Has a bird done something that has ruined the paint of my car? Anything that you enjoy this world, there is this fear that lingers in the heart that one day it's going to leave me. So your enjoyment of it is limited. And that's where the spell breaks. The concept of the Akhirah reigns supreme. And we really depend upon this description of وَالْبَاقِيَاتُ الصَّالِحَاتِ, Allah says. Those enduring, everlasting good deeds, what are they? خَيْرٌ عَنْدَ رَبِّكَ ثَوَابًا. They are better with respect to reward. وَخَيْرٌ أَمَلًا. And they are better with respect to hope. All of what we may be investing in terms of hope, Allah is saying that's where your hopes should be, in those everlasting good deeds.
8: Sheikh, you know what I think about, subhanAllah, the word ittiba'. Like, when you, what are you chasing? What are you following? What follows you? What are you following? And as you're talking about the new phone and the new house and like what drives us, especially you guys are all young, mashallah. And we know you're all chasing marriage. It's very obvious, right? So, but, you know, what are you chasing? What are you chasing? What are the dreams that you're chasing? And then what will chase you?

0: profound advices that I ever got, Sheikh, when I was going through a very hard time. He said, Sheikh, this was a Sheikh talking to me, and you know, sometimes our mashayikh, out of just beautiful tarbiyah, they'll say Sheikh. He said, Sheikh, anytime something strikes you, ask yourself, is it going to matter to me in 5 years? Mm-hmm. The majority of things won't matter to you in 5 years that bothers you today. Okay, yes. That was profound advice. This person's saying this about you. This person's doing this. This person's doing that. From a logical calculation, in 5 years, this probably won't be there. What about the akhirah? What about the hereafter? Everything dissolves through the prism of the hereafter. And you think, what am I chasing? What am I following? What do I want to follow me into the grave and then to be with me forever? So you ask yourself that question, tabi'u ridwan Allah. Allah Azza wa Jalla says, they followed the pleasure of Allah. Look for Allah every day. Look for what's pleasing to Allah every day. And Allah will surely please you in this life and in the hereafter. Bidnillahi ta'ala. Barakallahu feekum. So we'll take questions, inshallah.
1: Do we have a hadith to show what an everlasting good deed looks like?
2: Yeah, so there is a hadith where the Prophet sallallahu alayhi wa sallam said to his companions once, خُذُوا جُنَّتَكُمْ مِنَ النَّارِ. Pick up your shields. Or actually he said, خُذُوا جُنَّتَكُمْ. Pick up your shields. At first he said, pick up your shields. They said, مِنْ عَدُوٍ قَدِمْ. Messenger of Allah. Is there an enemy that has arrived? And he said, no. خُذُوا جُنَّتَكُمْ مِنَ النَّارِ. Pick up your shields to shield you from hell. And then he explained. And he said, قُولُوا. Say, Subhanallah. And Alhamdulillah. And La ilaha illallah. And Allahu Akbar. And then he said, فَإِنَّهُنَّ يَأْتِينَ يَوْمَ الْقِيَامَةِ مُقَدِّمَاتِ وَمُؤَخِّرَاتِ وَمُنْجِيَاتِ وَهُنَّ الْبَاقِيَاتُ الصَّالِحَاتِ. He said, because these statements in remembrance of Allah will come on the Day of Judgment, standing in front of you to guard you, and standing to the rear of you, guarding you. And they will be your saviors, and they are al-baqiyatu salihat. They are the good deeds that will last. Of course, this hadith is not to limit the good deeds that last to these four remembrances, but it is an example of any good deed that a person does, it is immortalized for you. By the way, Abu Dharr radiallahu ta'ala anhu was visited once by one of his friends, and he noticed that he had no furniture in his house. Abu Dharr, the companion of the Prophet sallallahu alaihi wasallam. And his friend said to him, where's your furniture? He said, إِنَّ لَنَا بَيْتًا نُوَجِّهُ إِلَيْهِ صَالِحًا مَتَعِنَا. He says, I have another home that I'm sending my furniture to. What is he referring to? The home in Jannah. And there's another house that I'm sending my finest furniture to. But the man wasn't satisfied with the answer. He said, but لَبُدَّ لَكَ مِنْ مَتَاعٍ مَا دُنْتَ هَهُنَا. But you still need some basic furniture so long as you're in this world. He said, "Inna sahib al-bayti la yada'una fihi." He said, "The landlord refuses to keep us in this house." You know what does he mean? Allah Almighty has decreed for us all a short life. We have to pass on. These are examples of what an everlasting good deed looks like, and a case study of somebody who acted by it.
1: So, how do we balance pursuits of this life and pursuits of the hereafter?
0: So, I want you to remember two words: proportionality and intentionality. Proportionality and intentionality. If you pay attention, it's actually a very simple equation in the Quran. Number one, proportionality. Allah subhanahu wa ta'ala says, وَبْتَغُوا فِيمَا أَتَاكَ اللَّهُ. Seek with what Allah gave you, الدَّارَ الْآخِرَةَ, the hereafter. وَلَا تَنْسَى نَصِيبَكَ مِنَ الدُّنْيَا. But don't be neglectful of your worldly life. Don't forget your worldly life. Allah subhanahu wa ta'ala taught us to say, رَبَّنَا آتِنَا فِي الدُّنْيَا حَسَنَةً وَفِي الْآخِرَةِ حَسَنَةً وَقِنَا عَذَابَ النَّارِ. O Allah, give us the best of this life and the best of the hereafter and protect us from the punishment of the fire. If you think about that from a dua perspective, that means two-thirds of your dua are for the hereafter, one-third is for this dunya. As one of the ulama even pointed out, that every time Allah subhanahu wa ta'ala talks about the dunya in the Qur'an, the worldly life in the Qur'an, Allah Azza wa Jalla uses terms like walk, pace yourself, right? فَمْشُوا فِي مَنَاكِبِهَا. Walk upon it, right? Pursue, but don't rush. But when Allah talks about the hereafter, sari'u, sabiqu, run, compete when it comes to the hereafter, right? So there's a proportionality element here. How much of your time is spent towards the hereafter, how much of it is spent towards this world? That's a proportionality. But the second part is what really bridges the gap, because someone's like, well, look, I've got to go to school.

I've got to still work, I've got to do this, I've got to do that. I just can't read as much Quran during the day as I do studying for my exams. I can't spend as much time in the masjid. That's where intentionality comes. Taking things that are permissible, ordinary, worldly pursuits and converting them into pursuits of the hereafter. When Zakariya alayhi salam asked Allah for a child, he asked Allah for a child for purposes of the hereafter. When you ask Allah to get married, ask Allah subhanahu wa ta'ala to get married so that you can complete half of your deen and live in righteousness with Allah ta'ala and leave something that is beneficial and beautiful in this world. Why do you want money? So that you can be someone who's in a position of wealth, who can give for the sake of Allah subhanahu wa ta'ala and do things for the sake of Allah subhanahu wa ta'ala. So when you have proportionality and intentionality, you can take these permissible pursuits and make them purposeful pursuits, pursuits of the hereafter as well. As Shaykh Ali said, لا دار للمرء بعد الموت يسكنها إلا التي كان قبل الموت يبنيها. This was a saying of Ibn al-Jawzi rahimahullah. There is no home for you to live in the hereafter except for the one that you used to build while you were still here. So build your home, build your dreams here, but make sure that your greater construction in a very tangible way, measurable way, is that which awaits you after death. Jazakallah khair.

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1: Assalamu alaikum wa rahmatullah. 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Allahumma salli wa sallim wa barik ala abdika wa rasulika sayyidina Muhammad. This is our fifth lesson in the company of the Quran. Last time we asked a question, but we just... The time is end last time. Today we want to answer a big question. Why did Quran begin with the long surahs? Al-Fatiha is just very short, and then Al-Baqarah 286, and then Al-Imran 200 ayat, Al-Nisa 176, Al-Ma'idah 120, Al-An'am 165, Al-A'raf 206. Long surahs. And we know that Quran revealed over 23 years. The short surahs revealed before the long surahs. Then why in the final order, which is the order that Allah tabaraka wa ta'ala want every human being after the life of Rasulullah sallam to know Quran through this order, why started with long surahs? And when we say long surahs, one of the characteristics of long surahs, they have long ayat also. Long ayat, not just like short ayat. You know, جُزَ عَمَّ عَمَّ يَتَسَأَلُونَ عَنِ النَّبَأِ الْعَظِيمِ الَّذِي هُمْ فِيهِ مُخْتَلِفُونَ. Very short ayat. But these long surahs contain long ayat. Sometimes the ayah, half of a page. And we have the longest ayah in Surah Al-Baqarah, one full page. So, why Quran began with long surahs? I will answer with several points. The first point is, Quran wants you to learn how to think before to learn how to feel. When you start with Juz' Amma, that will touch your heart definitely. But when you start with long surahs, that would reshape your mind. The long surahs is civilizational blueprint. When you go with it, you'll think in civilizational way. People nowadays, they always want to something emotional. They want to cry. And when they cry, they feel that they are comfort. That's good. But feeling and emotion, just like weather, can change. But when you build your iman in strong foundation, strong concepts, that will you start the deep roots of your religion. That's why the long surahs with long ayat means he will explain a lot of concepts. But short ayat means just like it will touch the heart quickly. So that's the first reason. That's why when you open Surah Al-Fatiha, as we explained last time, it will answer the question, what's the relationship between us and Allah tabaraka wa ta'ala? Who is Allah and who are we? That's the first thing in Surah Al-Fatiha. Surah Al-Fatiha is about this. Who is Allah and who are we? Because this is the foundation. Then you go to Surah Al-Baqarah, the first topic is guidance. This book is a guidance. And he will divide the people through guidance, through mu'min, through kafir, through munafiq. And he will elaborate on the first topic that Quran elaborates on, which is nifaq, hypocrisy. You may ask, why? Because he wants to build a Muslim who is very aware about hypocrisy. No one can deceive that believer. No, a leader will come with a very nice speech, good looking, and say some nice speech, and the people go emotionally behind him. If the people reflect upon Quran, they will not follow that type of leaders till they assess their actions. Because Quran built that strongly, hypocrisy. Then after that, you'll find the big topic in Quran, ibadah. What does ibadah mean? Why I'm here in this earth? To worship Allah tabaraka wa ta'ala. Then it's logically, rationally, to be one of the first topics is ibadah. And Surah Al-Baqarah will explain ibadah in very nice way. Through the whole Surah Al-Baqarah is just explanation of what does ibadah mean. Because you may think ibadah is just prayer or supplication or fasting. Surah Al-Baqarah explains ibadah by explaining two points. If you understand that, you'll understand what does ibadah mean. The first point is, ibadah is a comprehensive aspect. That means ibadah is not just in the mosque, it's also in the marketplace. And to emphasize this point, in the end of Surah Al-Baqarah, the longest ayah is about business, not about prayer. Just to emphasize for you, ibadah is not in the mosque only. The honesty in marketplace is a ibadah. When you deal with a spouse, that's a ibadah. When you do a business, that's a ibadah. That's why in Surah Al-Baqarah, when he mentioned a lot of ibadat, he mentioned first the rituals, the fasting, the hajj. And then he paused with one ayah before he go to how to deal with your spouse, how you do business. In that ayah, he emphasized the same point. He said, Ya ayyuhal ladhina amanu, O believers, udkhulu fi silmi kaffah. Enter Islam wholeheartedly, totally. Don't pick and choose. And look at this mad. Who emphasized that meaning? Kaffah. Islam is a comprehensive way of life, not just some rituals. And then he said, وَلَا تَتَّبِعُوا خُطُوَاتِ الشَّيْطَانِ. Means shaitan come and try to convince some Muslims that ibadah is just in the mosque, not in the marketplace. This is the first point to understand ibadah. It's way of life. The second point, Surah Al-Baqarah explained that ibadah is always lead to taqwa. Means ibadah, any type of ibadah should make you close to Allah. That's closeness of Allah in Quran called taqwa. Allah said, Ya ayyuhan nasu, budu rabbakum. Then in the end of the ayah, la'allakum tattaqun. Ibadah should lead to taqwa. So when you pray, prayer should make you close to Allah. When you deal with your spouse, if you understand it's ibadah, you will do it in the best way because Allah is watching you. So do it in the best way. That should make you close to Allah. This is a big concept, ibadah. It doesn't explain in Juz' Amma. So from the beginning, you will deal with the big concepts. Then when he talk about ibadah, he talk about al-ma'bud. You worship Allah. Who is Allah? In the beginning of Surah Al-Baqarah. الَّذِي جَعَلَ لَكُمُ الْأَرْضَ فِرَاشًا وَالسَّمَاءَ بِنَاءً وَأَنْزَلَ مِنَ السَّمَاءِ مَاءً فَأَخْرَجَ بِهِ مِنَ الثَّمَرَاتِ رِزْقًا لَكُمْ. Talk about Allah. Then talk about the Quran, the message. And about Rasul. إِن كُنْتُمْ فِي رَيْمَ زَنْ عَلَى عَبْدِنَا. The messenger, the message, and the one who sent the message. That's big topics. So you want to reshape your mind. You just read a little bit, you'll find the story of Adam. But story of Adam, many times in Quran, but in Surah Al-Baqarah specifically, there's a part in story Allah never mentioned except in Surah Al-Baqarah. Al-Khilafatu fil Ard. Khilafah fil Ard means ibadah in a collective level. You want to know how ibadah in the collective level? Khilafah fil ard. That's a big concept. Then suddenly, it will start a long passage about Banu Israel. You will think here, why Banu Israel in the beginning? and in long passage that the surah even called Surah Al-Baqarah. Banu Israel is not in Juz'amma. Then what's the concept here? You go through history to derive deep lessons from history. Let's reshape your mind. Why long surahs mention the people of the book? Al-Baqarah, Ali Imran, An-Nisa, and Al-Ma'idah. Each one of them mention Ahlul Kitab a lot. That's our second point here. The second point from the long surahs told you Islam is not a new religion. Don't think that Islam came with Rasulullah Muhammad sallallahu alayhi wa sallam. No. Islam is the religion of Adam, of Ibrahim, of Musa, of Isa, of all Anbiya'ullah. There's no such thing called faiths or different religions. It's only one religion. Called Islam, started from Adam, and the last messenger is Rasulullah sallallahu alayhi wa sallam. So that mention of Al-Kitab to tell you it's not, Islam is not a new religion. Islam comes from a long chain since Adam till Rasulullah ﷺ. And Rasulullah ﷺ explained that very well. He said, إِنَّمَا مَثَلِي وَمَثَلُ الْأَنْبِيَاءِ مِنْ قَبْلِكَ مَثَلِ رَجُلٍ بَنَى دَارًا فَأَحْسَنَ. He said, the example of this is like someone build a very nice castle, very nice palace. And that palace, the people came and walk around the palace, and they admire the palace, and they recognize something. There's one brick is missed in the corner. So they said, it's a nice palace. If that brick is there, it will be amazing. Rasulullah said, I am that brick, and I am the seal of the prophets. What does that mean? Means this is not a real religion. He talked to the people of the book to tell them Rasulullah ﷺ is not a new messenger. We as Muslims believe in Isa as a messenger of Allah. We believe in Musa as a messenger of Allah. Ibrahim as a messenger of Allah. And when Allah mentioned this in Surah Al-Baqarah, they mentioned all of them are Muslimun. They're all Muslims. Because Islam is just submit to Allah tabarak wa ta'ala. When you know that, you'll understand you have a very rich history. You are not alone. You came from long chains since Adam till Rasulullah sallallahu alaihi wasallam. So you can't feel that you are lonely. Even the people around you are reject Islam, you have a rich history. And at the same time, you will deal with the people of the book. When you debate with them, when you discuss with them, to bring them to this true religion, you have a playground between you and them. That's why in this surah, Allah will said that people of the book, we have a lot of in common with them. That's why Allah Ta'ala give a permission to us to marry their ladies, to eat their meat. Why? Because there's something ground here. We all believe in the prophets, believe in. So that's also a big concept. Look, Quran from the beginning, he wants you to think about concepts. This is very important. Nowadays we have a phenomena that many youth, when they listen to any lecture, they always want a practical tips. Tell me practical tips, please. 1, 2, 3, 4, 5. Majority of Quran is not about practical tips. Majority of Quran is not about commands even. Majority of Quran is about concepts, ideas. Because ideas is the most, is the foundation. When you understand life very well, everything becomes easy. But when you miss the big points, the big pictures, you just understand Quran as a fragmented pieces. That's why he wants to build concept first. Who are you? Why you are here for ibadah? What does ibadah mean? Then he will tell you a lot of topics as we explained today. Another point. The long surahs talk to ummah, not to individuals. We over me. The long surahs talk to ummah. You never find the word insan in the long surahs, except one time in Surah An-Nisa. And the context means every human being. وَخُلِقَ الْإِنسَانُ ضَعِيفًا. That's it. Long surah, there's no insan. But you find insan a lot after that. But you'll find ummah. You'll find collective nouns. What does that mean? That means from reshaping your mind, Quran wants you to think in ummah level. Very big concepts. Because we live in a time that everyone concerned about himself. My bills, my concerns, my career, my future, my children, my... You don't think in ummah level. The religion of Rasulullah ﷺ came to say to us, we are one body. He told us about the ummah before us, what's their mistakes. And he called us ummatan wasata. Ummatan wahidatan. Ummah wasata means the best nation. Why? In Ali Imran he will explain. Because we spread good. And we try to stop evil. So when you think in ummah level, that's a big concept. Now some people, now when you ask what happened in Palestine, I don't know, that's not my business. Quran, when you start from the long surahs, you will never say it's not my business. Because you'll go through history and he'll show you that ummah, we are one ummah. Not just one ummah. We are one ummah and we have a mission. From the beginning. وَكَذَلِكَ جَعَلْنَاكُمْ أُمَّةً وَسَطًا لِتَكُونُوا شُهَدَاءَ عَلَى النَّاسِ. وَسَطَ has two meanings. First one, وَسَطَ means in the middle. And وَسَطَ means the best. Because usually, the middle always the best. Usually the best. What does that mean? Means we have a mission. Best means heavy responsibility. Imagine from the Baqarah, you understand, I'm not alone. This is a long chain since Adam. I'm just the last phase of this religion. I am one individual in one big body called Ummah. And then that Ummah have a responsibility to call all the human being to the last religion. If you believe in this, everything will change. You have a strong identity and you have a mission. Either you are a student at university, a worker in workplace, you always remember, I have a mission. How I can strengthen the ummah? What can I do that will strengthen the ummah? How I can help the ummah? How I can spread the mission? How I can... Because you understand Quran in deep way. Ummatan wasata. And he will talk about ummah also in Al-Imran. He will talk again. So that's just make everything change. Now many Muslims, they think only individual. Because we live in a time that there's some ideologies that spread the just individualism. Just think about yourself. That's it. Don't worry about others. That's not Islam. Islam is to care about all human beings, not just a human being, about the environment, about the animals, because we are the best ummah. If you understand this, you live here in this country, you will fill your heart with love and care to every human being here. Because you wish that everyone taste what you tasted from the guidance. You have a mission. Many people live here and they look to others out of hatred. It's not the Quranic perspective. You came here, Allah brought you here. Contribute to society. As Rasulullah teaches his companions. Let the people see the beauty of Islam through your action and behavior. Then they will come to this religion. Because we, if one person, Allah guide him, this is big achievement for us. Only we realize that when we think in ummah level. And the long surahs teach you that type, the ummah level. Come and see some other topics. Banu Israel in a long passage. Number one, history. History is very important topic in Quran. That's why when you reflect upon Quran, you have a deep understanding. You'll care about history a lot. Because history is full, rich of lessons. When Allah mentioned any nation, any names, it's just examples. I'll mention this later in this series about the keys to understand Quran. One of the keys, treat any name in Quran as an example. It will occur every time in this life. Banu Israel is just an example of a nation has a certain characteristics. Fir'aun is an example of personality has a certain characteristics, and so on. When he mentioned Banu Israel, because they are the nation before us Allah had chosen and sent a lot of anbiya to them. So he called them also to this last message. And the most important, he wants us to derive lessons from them. They did 1, 2, 3, 4. Be careful. If you did the same, you'll have the same result. Allah doesn't have any connection with any human being. If you are a pious, Allah will choose you. If you are not, you don't have any excuse. So the lessons we derive is a lot. That's why we need this case study. We learn first that one of the major problems with the people of the book is their scholars. Al-Baqarah, Al-Imran, Al-Nisa, Al-Ma'idah. Each surah of this talk about the scholars of the people of the book. When the scholars are corrupted, they will corrupt the masses. Allah mentioned the 4 surahs, and He mentioned also in Al-A'raf, same things. Why He mentioned this? Because we see this in history, modern history. The whole Europe left Islam because of the corruption of the people, of the scholars of the book. The whole Europe. If you study the history of Europe, you read about the tension between church and the scientist in the Renaissance time, where the church, they deviate the book, they change the book of Allah tabaraka wa ta'ala, they try to be a dictators. They said to the people, if you discover the universe, this is a sin. Then when Galileo and Copernicus, they discover that the earth, for example, is not the central of the universe. When they find the telescope, they say to them, you are kuffar. You are out of religion. And they try to torch them. Slowly, slowly, the scientists realize that the church is corrupted. So they try to look at the truth outside the religion. That's where they say many ideologies. Sometimes they say, we only know truth by our senses. If anything we can test in laboratory, that means truth. Then they go to another ideology, which is reason. We only believe on reason. Jean-Luc, Descartes, and all of this. And then, why this? Because of corruption of church. Allah mentioned that many times in Quran. Baqarah, Ali Imran, Al-Nisa, Al-Ma'idah, Al-A'raf, and another surah after that. That also will happen in our ummah. We'll see a corruption in some of our scholars. Don't follow them blindly. That's the lesson here. Another lesson is the problem with the people of the book. They take commands and they forget about the one who gives the commands. The story of the Baqarah is a good example. Idbahu Baqarah, slaughter a cow. They didn't deny the command. They will eventually they did it. But the problem is how they treat the messenger and the Lord. Look at their language. Ud'u lana rabbak. Call your Lord. Why didn't see our Lord? There's no sense of glorification. Three times, ud'u lana rabbak. Call your Lord. Call your Lord. Compare this with the end of Surah Al-Baqarah, the dua that we repeat every single night. ربنا لا تؤاخذنا إن نسينا وأخطأنا. ربنا ولا تحمل علينا إصرا كما حملته على الذين من قبلنا. ربنا ولا ت... Three times ربنا. Because there's three times ادعو لنا ربك. What does that mean? It means before you follow the commands, pause a little bit. More important than commands, to glorify the one who gives the command. That's more important. That's why the first half of Surah Al-Baqarah, no commands, only about the corruption of the people of the book. Take lessons. And gave us the story of Ibrahim. قَالَ أَسْلَمْتُ لِرَبِّ الْعَالَمِينَ. I submit to my Lord. So one of the first concepts in Quran, what does Islam mean? I am Muslim. What does that mean? Is I submit to my Lord with no hesitation. I don't negotiate with my Lord. I know my level. I'm abd, and he is the Lord. That's big concepts. And explain it in the case study of the people of the book before us. So look, we talk about big concepts here. That's why it's reshape your mind. Mention Ibrahim also from that angle. After Ibrahim, changing Qibla. To indicate that changing Qibla just symbolizes changing leadership. We have a new leadership after the people of the book because they failed. And when we failed, we'll have the same also consequences. So, Alu Imran, a long surah, 200 ayat, divided into passages also. A long theological debate with Christians. Tell me now about the lessons in Masajid al-Muslimin. Look at the topics of the Masajid. Do you find a topic about the people of the book? Do you find a topic about the theological debate with the Christians, for example? Do you find a topic about the deep lessons about the Uhud or Badr? We'll find in our Masajid, Birr al-Walidain, be good to your neighbors, spouse, maybe salah, sawm, that's it. When we make a Quran our compass, we'll know what's the lessons we should tackle. Quran will just give you a compass. I always say to طلاب العلم, to the seekers of knowledge who graduate from Medina or from Azhar or from, and they came back to benefit society, and they establish a weekly lesson. Always these people struggle. What should I teach? And they pick some books that a human being wrote it. Why you pick books and you have the best book, which is Quran? You have the best biography, which is the seerah of Rasulullah sallallahu alaihi wasallam. Pick whatever you want topic. There's a compass. You want to know what's the most important topics? Don't look what the audience want. No. Pick what they need. How do you know what the audience need? Quran is a good compass. That's it. I saw many seekers of knowledge. They always choose a book in hadith, not Quran. He has a weekly lesson. He will choose Sahih al-Bukhari, or Sunan Abi Dawud, or At-Tirmidhi, not the Quran. There's a problem here in how we reshape our mind. I gave example a long time ago to one of my friends. He chose Sunan Abi Dawud and he teaches it weekly lesson. I said, Sunan Abi Dawud, the first chapter is about purification, how to make wudu, ghusl, janaba. And there are more than 350 hadiths just in this topic. He has a weekly lesson. Every week, he teach 3 to 5 hadith. When he will finish this chapter? After 1 year. 1 year, weekly lesson, people still teach how to make wudu. Wudu, they don't go to salah. Can you imagine? Did Rasulullah SAW say all this hadith in one gathering? No, in situational gathering. Rasulullah SAW, when the Bedouin came, he will teach him the wudu in one gathering. Assalamu alaikum, that's it. If that person choose Quran, through that year, he went through a lot of surahs. How many concepts the people will learn? That's the difference between book, Quran, and anything else. Don't say Sheikh Shibani underestimates Sunnah. A'udhu billah. Alhamdulillah, I memorize a lot of Sunnah. Walillahi alhamd, long time ago. But I will tell you something. The book of Sunnah, Rasulullah SAW is not the one who ordered it. Very important point. Rasulullah SAW saying different occasions. And usually the situation happened and Rasulullah SAW took. The ulama came and they ordered, that's their ijtihad. We'll put the chapter of salah together, the chapter of wudu. That's good. But it's from a human being. I will ask you, who ordered the Quran then? The order of the Quran is from Allah. Allah is the one called surah and suwar. He divided 114 surahs. That Allah. Every surah, and this is from Allah. Then you have a ready curriculum. You want to choose a topic and choose, yes, but from Quran. That will give you a big picture. Let me explain it more. In Quran, there's one ayah about wudu. That's it. Because wudu is practical things. You can learn wudu in one gathering. But there is many ayat about justice. About the battle between truth and falsehood. If you study with that friend 1 week and you only know how to make wudu in 1 year, and you know nothing about justice, the battle between truth and falsehood, you will be with the followers of Fir'aun and you don't know. Can you imagine? Because there's problem in priorities here. Quran, especially when you start from the beginning, a civilizational blueprint. We learn how to think, what we prioritize. So long debate with Christians. Not to defeat them, but to give you a strong argument, then maybe you can guide one person to the Islam. And that's enough. That's a big achievement. Where is our youth of this training of argument? If some Christian came to them and say some doubts, they will say, it's not my field. I'm going to a specialist. But Quran mentioned it. That means for everyone. Then after that, he moved to the battle of Uhud. Allah give us a comment about the battle of Uhud before a comment about the battle of Badr. Battle of Badr is in Al-Anfal. Surah number 8. But surah number 3 is the battle of Uhud, where the defeat took place. The lessons of defeat is more important than the lesson of victory. So we take a case study and we learn. Now Quran again. Many teachers, they deliver lessons in seerah. Alhamdulillah, seerah now has become common. But the problem is here. All the sources of seerah is from the book of seerah, not from Quran. Vast majority of them. I saw many teachers who teach seerah. They think the source of seerah is only in the books of seerah. Okay, you learn a lot of details about Uhud. How many sahabas, how many disbelievers, who is martyrs, what's their names, the courage of sahaba, they did that, that sahabi did that, that sahabi died like this. That's amazing. But when you go to Quran, talk about the same battle, you are in different world. That's the uniqueness of the Quran. He will take Uhud and he will make Uhud a case study for Muslims till the day of judgment. If there is any defeat, what lesson you can derive? So that's a big difference. Because we are not close to Quran. And when you reflect upon Uhud, you have a strong iman. Uhud is such a strong story in Quran, in Surah Ali Imran.

سورة النساء is about establishing justice. That's the main theme. نساء is just a case study because women in Jahiliyyah, they are vulnerable. They oppressed a lot. They don't give them inheritance. They don't treat them well. So that's a good case study for the ummah. Will you establish justice or not? Big concepts. Look. And then we look at this, how we can be, because we are the best ummah. If you learn Quran in this way, will you find a memorizer of Quran or a sheikh or da'iyah? He will teach this and he will oppress his wife. Then he'll miss the whole picture. Because that's the first test. With the orphans, with the women, with the minority of other faiths in our countries, that's all in Surah An-Nisa and Al-Ma'idah. So that's the test now. And in Ma'idah An-Nisa, Allah mentioned two ayat. He mentioned only these two surahs. يَا أَيُّهَا الَّذِينَ آمَنُوا كُونُوا قَوَّامِينَ بِالْقِسْطِ شهداء لله ولو على أنفسكم أو الوالدين والأقربين. Stand firm with justice. قسط is justice. عدل is justice. It's slight different between them. Different. عدل is the theory. قسط is the practical. Is the manifestation of theory. Be firm. Stand for justice. Even if it's against your parents and relatives. لا إله إلا الله. على الوالدين والأقربين. Even. Be with justice. In Surah Al-Ma'idah, the same ayah but slightly different. يا أيها الذين آمنوا كونوا قوامين لله شهداء بالقسط ولا يجرمنكم شنآن قوم على ألا تعدلوا. Stand in the sake of Allah and be firm with justice. Even if you deal with your enemies. If you deal with your enemies, that's not an excuse to lose justice. Treat them in just way. In very good way. Look at these big concepts that Quran wants to build our identity. You lose all of this if only you focus on the last juz. Because it will touch your heart. You'll cry a lot. But your mind still think in secularism, not in Quranic way. That's Surah An-Nisa. Surah An-Nisa mentioned a story. وَلَا تَكُلْ لِلْخَائِنِينَ خَصِيمًا. You know, that's the story of this ayah. That Rasulullah ﷺ in Medina. And there is someone stolen something from one Ansar. And the people think that a one non-Muslim did it. So Rasulullah ﷺ said, where is the evidence? They said, all, it's him. Quran revealed to Rasulullah ﷺ said, it's wrong. He is innocent. Don't do that. وَلَا تَكُلْ لِلْخَائِنِينَ خَصِيمًا. Justice again. So this is how. Go to Al-Ma'idah, you talk about covenant. You go beyond now. How we deal with the other nations, with the other people. How we build our relationships according to Quran again. You go to Surah Al-An'am, big topic. Tawheed means Allah is the one who has authority to say halal or haram. People of Quraysh, they say to the animals, this is haram, this is halal. Allah said, this is the authority of Allah. Means Islam is not only morals and manners. Islam came that we should, in Islam we should judge according to Quran. We should establish justice according to Quran. That's essential in Islam. Anything else is jahiliyyah. أَفَحُكْمَ الْجَاهِلِيَّةِ يَبْغُونَ. Surah Al-Ma'idah. Surah Al-An'am, sorry. Al-A'raf, long story about the truth and falsehood. Since Adam and Iblis go through a lot of nations, rich history. I will ask you now, for our youth here in the UK, when you go to lessons there and there, you have just fragmented pieces of

0: religion. Religion for you is hijab, or maybe lihya, or maybe clothing, or maybe how to appear, or maybe to attend classes, and that's it. Nothing of this in the long surahs. Hijab will come late in Surah Al-Ahzab and An-Nur. Do you know that hijab revealed to Rasulullah SAW after 19 years from prophethood? Not because it's not important, but because hijab is not a piece of cloth that woman put on her head. Hijab is identity. Once that woman believes in these foundations, who is Allah, what's his names, who am I? I am Abd, we are Ummah. When she believes in all of this, she'll put hijab out of proud, because she knows. But when you know hijab out of all of this, hijab is just a piece of cloth. That's why it now came later. So the long surahs give us a big picture, a rich history. That's why when we go through Quran through this big. How many Muslims now, they said, oh, my goal, I'm going this year from Ramadan to study Surah Al-Baqarah in depth. Or Surah Al-Imran, or Al-Ma'idah, or Al-Nisa, or Al-Na'am, or Al-A'raf, or Al-Tawbah, or Al-Anfal. It's rare to find someone do that. But that will reshape your mind, believe me. You'll become a different person, you understand Quran so deeply. Here I want to encourage all the youth here to register in a course will come on September, Roots Academy. I work with Roots Academy now for 1 year. We, alhamdulillah, we prepare a very good course, intensive, about Surah Al-Baqarah in depth. Maybe Ali Imran if we have time. And then we go through the Quran in this way from September. But what I want to say is different when you start with this. Long surahs. Long ayat give you a long concepts. Let me end with the last one of the long surahs. Anfal and Tawbah. Anfal is about the battle of Badr. Tawbah is about the battle of Tabuk. Badr is the first battle, big battle. Tabuk is the last battle. And they are together, with no Bismillah ar-Rahman ar-Rahim between them. No Bismillah ar-Rahman ar-Rahim to take the lessons from the first battle and the last battle, to see the seerah of Rasulullah from the beginning to the end, to derive lessons. Go and read the battle of Badr in any book of seerah. If you have lesson in seerah with your family or in a masjid, don't think the source is in the book of a seerah. Quran is the biggest source. We did the seerah here in Arabic language. You always emphasize Quran. When you read the battle of Badr in Quran, it's not about that so and so did that, that did that. That's good. But he will tell you what's the factors of victory. When this ummah becomes strong, he will summarize it in 2 points only. In the first ayah, يسألونك عن الأنفال قل الأنفال لله والرسول فاتقوا الله وأصلحوا ذات بينكم. That's it. It's 2 points. Increase your relationship with Allah. Be strong, abd. And then, don't divide yourself. Fix the problems between you as Muslims. When you do these 2 things, you will be strong nation. The only surah in Quran, Allah mentioned this phrase, أُولَٰئِكَ هُمُ الْمُؤْمِنُونَ حَقَّا. Those are the true believers. This statement in Quran only in Surah Al-Anfal 2 times. You know why 2? Because we have 2 factors of victory. The first one is اتقوا الله. So he mentioned the relationship with Allah. إنما المؤمنون الذين إذا ذكر الله وجلت قلوبهم وإذا تليت عليهم آياته زادتهم إيمانا وعلى ربهم يتوكلون. الذين يقيمون الصلاة ومما رزقناهم ينفقون أولئك هم المؤمنون حقا. True believers is those when the names of Allah mentioned, their hearts trembled, shaked out of glorification. When they read Ayatullah, Quran, they will increase, their iman will increase. And they always rely on Allah. That's all in their hearts. Then he said, they pray and give zakat. In the end of the surah, he mentioned that Muhajirin and Ansar, they came together as brothers, Allah gave them victory. إن الذين آمنوا والذين هاجروا وجاهدوا في سبيل الله والذين آووا ونصروا أولئك هم المؤمنون حقا. When we feel that we are one ummah, one brothers, we will gain all of this. Don't worry about this. Huh? Where is the Abu Umar? Oh, okay. Hajj Umar. So that's one ummah. Look, the surah is all about these two points. But we just study from books of seerah only. We don't go delve deep to Quran. Tabuk is about the last battle. Hajib, the last battle. You know, the last battle of Rasulullah is Tabuk. 30,000 people went in that battle. The biggest number in the life of Rasulullah. Tabuk is 1,176 kilometers from Medina. They went in summer, so hot in Arabia. They went just 2 weeks before the dates in palm trees are ready to eat. Big test. And went more than 1,000 kilometers. And eventually, there's no fighting. And they came back. What's the point? Allah wants to test the companions before Rasulullah ﷺ leave the life. Are you ready to spread this deen? Are you ready to be as izzah of this ummah? Allah wants to teach them that the biggest enemy is hypocrites, munafiqun. So be aware about this. Allah wants to teach them that the biggest enemy is yourself, your laziness. The story of the three companions. So this is big lessons. When you finish the long surahs in the end of At-Tawbah, you will understand the whole themes of the Quran. I will claim that anything after that in Quran is just to strengthen these points. In the long surahs, this is the core of the Quran, As-Sab'u At-Tiwal. That's why it's a long surahs. After that it becomes a bit light. So brothers and sisters, I'm just here invitation to look at Quran from this. Look at Quran not as a spiritual comfort only. Not only a source of tranquility. Don't come to Quran only when you feel that you are too much to dunya. And I want inner peace. I want to cry. I want to soften my heart. That's all in Quran, no doubt. But if you look at Quran only from this angle, you miss the most important. Reshaping your mind and think in Quranic way. Look at the relationship in Quranic way. Look at the truth and justice in Quranic way. Look at the falsehood and truth in Quranic way. Look at what's the purpose of this life. What does ibadah mean? Call other people. You have a mission. You are the best ummah. You have a heavy responsibility. You have a rich history, derived lessons, all this will gone. And you just need to cry. That's why when you ask people, what's your favorite surah? It's very rare to find one of the long surahs. People always choose the favorite surah according to their heart, not their mind. And that's good. But when you delve to the world of concepts and the mind, maybe you'll change your mind about this. May Allah tabaraka wa ta'ala guide us to a straight path. May Allah tabaraka wa ta'ala make us among those who look at Quran deeply. I will open the questions inshallah. I think we have time. Okay, 13 minutes. Why you look at the Don't make me hurry up. I thought the time is finished. Okay. It's a good time to open the questions, inshallah. Just 10 minutes and then we'll finish. Or less than that. In Surah Al-Ankabut, Allah said, Ya ibadiya alladhina amanu. Why he said, don't, Ya ayyuha alladhina amanu. The Quran has different phrases. Ibadi occur a lot in Quranic Makki, and especially those surahs who mention Hijra. Allah will mention Ya ibadi. Look at Ya ibadi, many times mentioned in Hijras, that in Quranic Makki, that oh, you are my servants, then don't link yourself to homeland or to a specific place. No, you are my ibad, and ardi wasi'atun, and every corner in the earth is belong to Allah. So go everywhere. Allahu alam. Inshallah, we'll start the long surahs. We'll start with the study, one of the long surahs, guys. Start with Fatiha. Fatiha is the best. Fatiha is the best. Yes. I will give 2-3 minutes. If not, I'll continue. Yes. Okay. Allah didn't mention the Yunus in Surah Al-Anbiya with his name. He said Wadhan Nuni, because that's the context here. When he mentioned that his people, or Allah mentioned, Allah sent him to his, he will mention his name. But here, the point here is in the struggle that Yunus went through. That's the lesson. Wadhan Nuni idhaba. He wants you to remember the struggle of Yunus when he was in the bottom of the belly of the whale, and in that darkness, he mentioned, La ilaha illa ant. The point is here. وَذَنُّونِ إِذْ ذَهَبَ مُغَاضِبًا. Quran is very in context. We learn in this series something very valuable about the context of the Quran. And we will answer a big question. Why there is a lot of repetition in Quran? That's a big question. Inshallah, we'll mention this. But next time, we'll answer another question. Why Quran divided to surahs? Yes. Salam. Which tafsir you recommend? It depends to the what's your background first. Okay. I would recommend first for you, if you can register in any course with some people, that will be better. If you can register in any course to study a one surah in depth, I would recommend that. Go with someone who is knowledgeable in Quran first till you strengthen your foundation. After that, you can read in any tafsir. But first, go with a course, not by yourself. Go on. I will forget the second question. Let me answer the first. Sometimes Allah mentioned ذلك and sometimes تلك. It's just a grammatical. So تلك, if there is a group of people, he will use تلك, because that's what we use in Arabic. If it's ذلك, that means a singular things. It's just a grammatical things. Yes, we can say. Definitely. No, not separate, definitely. This is very obvious. If I say Quran said, means Allah said, definitely. Yes. What's the surah? What's the ayah? No. وَمَنْ كَفَرَ فَإِنَّ اللَّهَ غَنِيٌّ حَمِيدٌ. Whoever deny the path of Allah, Allah is ghani, Allah is sufficient, Allah doesn't need him, Allah doesn't need anyone. So it's up to you, it's your choice and it's your benefit. if you come to Allah, you will not benefit Allah. If you stay away, you will not harm Allah. Allah is ghani. No. Yes.
1: I've heard that when you say hadha, it's from that's close to you.
0: That's right.
1: Dhalika is from that's far away.
0: Right.
1: So why does Allah say dhalika al-kitab whatever the thing is? The Quran is in our hands.
0: So he said that Allah, hadha in Arabic is for close distance, means this. Dhalika is for far distance, means that. Why Allah said ذَلِكَ الْكِتَابِ, that book, which is in, the book is in between, or is in our hands. So in Arabic, yes, but in Arabic, distance here could be a distance in status or distance physically. Physically means that wall. If I saw some person who is has high status in society, I can say in Arabic ذَلِكَ الرَّجُلِ, not because he's distance physically, but his high status, distance here metaphorically. ذلك الكتاب means that book, means it's high level. تلك آيات الكتاب, ذلك الكتاب, تلك الرسل, all means high status. 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Yes. Oh, Allahu Akbar, Ma'idah, one of the long surahs. First question in Ma'idah. Okay. Yes.
1: What's the difference?
0: In Surah Ma'idah, Surah Ma'idah or An-Nisa? الذين يؤتون الزكاة, الذين يقيمون الصلاة ويؤتون الزكاة وهم راكعون ومن يتول الله. 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Okay. Glorification means he want to not just, he doesn't want to mean the certain action in salah. No. The meaning here is وَهُمْ خَاضِعُونَ. That means they pray out of what in their heart of the glory of Allah تبارك وتعالى. That's number one. Number two, وَهُمْ رَاكِعُونَ. This indicates something else, which is the unity. The unity, that's all of them have that phase in heart, so they all come together. As he said to Maryam, وَرْكَعِي مَعَ الرَّاكِعِينَ. So these two things there. Ruku' we go to the linguistic meaning here, not the action. Linguistic meaning means ruku' means khudu', means how, what's in their heart of the glory of Allah. Tabarakat. Yes. If the If the group of people follow a corrupted leader or corrupted scholar, number one, in Islam, you follow scholars to guide you. Okay, if someone come to you and said, maybe your scholar is wrong here, that means you have to think, maybe he's not wrong, But it's good here to also listen to other scholars. The more you listen to different schools of thoughts, the more you open-minded, and the more you find what is nearest to the Quran. The more you just stick with one, that means you follow them blindly. So when someone come to you, it's good to think about that and try to listen to different scholars here. Maybe the scholar is wrong. Maybe he's right. But that will open your mind. Because we don't follow anyone blindly except Rasulullah. Madhab is not like this. When you follow madhab, you don't follow a person. You follow thousands of scholars. You follow a methodology, certain methodology, how to understand Quran and Sunnah. It's not the same example. Follow madhab doesn't mean follow scholar. Follow Maliki madhab doesn't mean you follow Malik. No. It's a thousands of scholars who come with this methodology and try, and a lot of discussions, and then, so it's different. If you are a layman and you are not a talib ilm, and you follow madhab, there's no problem with that. Yes. Okay, that's the last question. Ahdikum, this is just a grammar. No, a grammar. Ahdikum, this is majzuma. Ittabi'uni ahdikum. Jawabu fi'li al-amr. Ya should be not here. It's just a grammar. Just nahw. Not with the balagha. والله أعلم وصلى الله على عبد رسول سيدنا محمد الحمد لله رب العالمين. See you next week, inshallah.
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We created not the heavens and the earth and all that is between them except with truth and for an appointed term. But those who disbelieve turn away from that whereof they are warned.

0: These pagans, think you about all that you invoke besides Allah? Show me, what have they created of the earth? Or have they a share in the creation of the heavens? Bring me a book revealed before this, or some trace of knowledge in support of your claims, if you are truthful.
1: وَمَنْ

And who is more astray than one who calls on besides Allah, such as will not answer him till the day of resurrection, and who are even unaware of their calls to them.

And when our clear verses are recited to them, the disbelievers say of the truth when it reaches them, "This is plain magic."

He has fabricated it. Say, if I have fabricated it, still you have no power to support me against Allah. He knows best of what you say among yourselves concerning it. Sufficient is He as a witness between me and you, and He is the oft forgiving, the most merciful.

Say, I am not a new thing among the messengers, nor do I know what will be done with me or with you. I only follow that which is revealed to me, and I am but a plain warner.

Say, tell me, if this Quran is from Allah and you deny it, and a witness from among the children of Israel testifies that this Quran is from Allah like the Torah, and he believed while you are too proud to believe. Verily, Allah guides not the people who are wrongdoing.

And those who disbelieve say of those who believe, had it been a good thing, they would not have preceded us thereto. And when they have not let themselves be guided by it, they say, this is an ancient lie.

And before this was the scripture of Musa as a guide and a mercy. And this is a confirming book in the Arabic language, to warn those who do wrong, and as glad tidings to the good doers.

Verily, those who say, "Our Lord is only Allah," and thereafter stand firm, on them shall be no fear, nor shall they grieve.

And we have enjoined on man to be dutiful and kind to his parents. His mother bears him with hardship, and she brings him forth with hardship, and the bearing of him. And the weaning of him is 30 months, till when he attains full strength and reaches 40 years, he says, My Lord, grant me the power and ability that I may be grateful for your favor which you have bestowed upon me and upon my parents, and that I may do righteous good deeds such as please you, and make my offspring good. Truly, I have turned to you in repentance, and truly, I am one of the Muslims.

They are those from whom we shall accept the best of their deeds and overlook their evil deeds. They shall be among the dwellers of paradise, a promise of truth which they have been promised.

But he who says to his parents, Fie upon you both! Do you hold out the promise to me that I shall be raised up again when generations before me have passed away without rising, while they invoke Allah for help? Woe to you! Believe! Verily the promise of Allah is true. But he says, This is nothing but the tales of the ancient.

They are those against whom the word of torment is justified among the previous generations of jinn and mankind that have passed away. Verily, they are ever the losers.

There will be degrees according to that which they did, that He may recompense them in full for their deeds, and they will not be wronged.

day when those who disbelieve will be exposed to the fire, it will be said, You received your good things in the life of the world, and you took your pleasure therein. Now this day you shall be recompensed with a torment of humiliation, because you were arrogant in the land without a right, and because you used to rebel against Allah's command.

And remember Hud, the brother of Ad, when he warned his people in the curved sandhills. And surely there have passed away warners before him and after him, saying, Worship none but Allah. Truly, I fear for you the torment of a mighty day.

They said, Have you come to turn us away from our gods? Then bring us that with which you threaten us if you are one of the truthful.

He said, "The knowledge of the time of its coming is with Allah only, and I convey to you that wherewith I have been sent, but I see that you are a people given to ignorance."

Then, when they saw it as a dense cloud coming towards their valleys, they said, "This is a cloud bringing us rain." "Nay, but it is that torment which you were asking to be hastened, a wind wherein is a painful torment."

destroying everything by the command of its Lord. So they became such that nothing could be seen except their dwellings. Thus do we recompense the people who are criminals.

We had firmly established them with that wherewith we have not established you. And we had assigned them the faculties of hearing, seeing, and hearts. But their hearing, seeing, and their hearts availed them nothing, since they used to deny the proofs and revelations of Allah, and they were completely encircled by that which they used to mock at. وَلَقَدْ أَهْلَكْنَا

And indeed, we have destroyed towns round about you, and we have repeatedly shown them the proofs and revelations in various ways that they might return.

Then why did those whom they had taken for gods besides Allah as a way of approach to Allah not help them? Nay, but they vanished completely from them. And that was their lie and their intentions which they had been inventing before their destruction.

They said, O our people, verily we have heard a book sent down after Musa, confirming what came before it. It guides to the truth and to the straight path.

O our people, respond with obedience to Allah's caller and believe in Him. Allah will forgive you of your sins and will save you from a painful torment.

And whosoever does not respond to Allah's caller, he cannot escape on the earth, and there will be no lords or protectors for him besides Allah. Those are in manifest error.

created the heavens and the earth and was not wearied by their creation, is able to give life to the dead. Yes, He surely is able to do all things.

And on the day when those who disbelieve will be exposed to the fire, it will be said to them, Is this not the truth? They will say, Yes, by our Lord. He will say, Then taste the torment because you used to disbelieve.

Therefore, be patient, O Muhammad, as did the messengers of strong will, and be in no haste about the disbelievers. On the day when they will see that torment with which they are promised, it will be as if they had not stayed more than an hour in a single day. O mankind, this Quran is sufficient as a clear message, but shall any be destroyed except the people who are rebellious against Allah's command?

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1: You are followed by your family, by your money, by your deeds. And so your family and your money, your wealth, turn away, and the only thing that stays with you in the grave are your deeds.
2: What we take from what you said is that the belief in the Akhirah, the belief in the hereafter for a Muslim, not only is it something that is evidence-backed, something that we speak about in debates and argue a case for, but it also has a therapeutic quality.
1: Yes.
2: It also has a huge medicinal trait benefiting the human being, whereby not all of his stocks are placed in the life of this world, such that if he loses sight or loses wealth or loses family or loses his own soul, then all is lost.
1: بسم الله والحمد لله والصلاة والسلام على رسول الله وعلى آله وصحبه ومن والاه. So we have covered the idea of meeting Allah subhanahu wa ta'ala. You love to meet Allah. And the transition point is death. The hadith that we will cover today, I want to read quickly, inshallah ta'ala, the hadith before it and then go into it. Without explanation of the first hadith, except as it relates to our subject, the dunya ta'ala. So the hadith prior to it is, عن أبي قتادة عن النبي صلى الله عليه وسلم قال مستريح ومستراح منه المؤمن يستريح. He said صلى الله عليه وسلم, relieved or relieving. A believer is relieved by death of this world. But the hadith that we will cover بإذن الله تعالى today is the hadith from Anas ibn Malik رضي الله تعالى عنه, who says that the Prophet صلى الله عليه وسلم said يتبع الميت ثلاثة فَيَرْجِعُ إِثْنَانْ وَيَبْقَى مَعَهُ وَاحِدْ. He said, sallallahu alayhi wa sallam, that a dead person is followed by three things. Two of those things return, and only one remains with him. He said, sallallahu alayhi wa sallam, يَتْبَعُهُ أَهْلُهُ وَمَالُهُ وَعَمَلُهُ فَيَرْجِعُ أَهْلُهُ وَمَالُهُ وَيَبْقَى عَمَلُهُ. He said, sallallahu alayhi wa sallam, that you are followed by your family, by your money, by your deeds. And so your family and your money, your wealth, turn away, and the only thing that stays with you in the grave are your deeds. Now, subhanAllah, this is such a profound idea, building upon what we've spoken about in terms of the inevitable nature of your journey to Allah subhanahu wa ta'ala requiring a sense of separation. But this is now a physical separation. Sheikh Ali, what do we take from this hadith in terms of the visual of it? Like, why not just say that the only thing that stays with you is your deeds? Why so much detail and depth and imagery of going to the grave with your family and your wealth, and then those two things turning away and only your deeds remain?
2: Yeah, alhamdulillah, because no doubt, Sheikh, this is one of the most difficult realities to keep in a person's mind. Though death is a certainty that no one doubts, nothing of the certainties that we have is treated as though it was a doubt, quite like death. And the attachment that a person by his nature or her nature can have to family and to wealth is the strongest of attachments out there. And that's why Imam al-Nawawi rahimahullah, when he documents this hadith that we're covering in his Riyadu Salihin, he situates it under a chapter that he titles Al-Mujahada, meaning the chapter of struggle, striving, because it requires an immense amount of continual struggle and striving to bear the reality and the remembrance that these two ecosystems that I've built my entire identity around will one day leave me. And this really is one of the ironies, subhanAllah, of life. Three ironies in twists which only the life of this world could offer. Look at the hadith that we are covering. The first of these ironies is that the two things that we loved the most in this world and built our entire personas around, family and wealth, they are the very first things to bid us farewell, not anything else. The second irony is that it is precisely the hands of family that will lower us into the soil, not an enemy. The people who offered us commitment and statements of loyalty all throughout their lives, they can't help but surrender to the inevitable and shove us into the earth and cover our faces with it as well. Then it's the same hands that buried us that will go home and reach into our closets and distribute it to others, and will reset our phones and hand it over to somebody else. That's the second irony. And then the third and greatest of them all, in my opinion, is that after our death, those family members, those heirs of ours, they get to enjoy all of the assets and all of the wealth that we had accumulated, that we had worked for. They enjoy it free of charge, whilst we are left in the grave to be answerable for all of the wealth that they are now enjoying. So when you have this imagery painted by our beloved sallallahu alayhi wasallam in the way that you just described, Sheikh Omar, we have to place the akhirah therefore as front and center and use these things for what they are. They are gifts from Allah, family and wealth. They are blessings that deserve our gratitude and thanks, night in, night out. But they must not distract us from the inevitable destination of death and the home of the hereafter. There is a narration which Al-Bukhari rahimahullah also narrates about the wife of Al-Hasan, son of Al-Hasan, son of Al-Ali ibn Abi Talib, that when he died, she actually pitched a tent next to his grave. And she stayed there for a year. Khalas, I am staying. This is my husband. I'm committed to him. I'm going to grieve forever. She stayed there for 12 months. What happened after 12 months? She did what all of us would do. She packed her tent and went home and moved on with her life. Then a sound was heard into the heavens, and this happens. Maybe this was a jinn making an announcement. Allahu A'lam. They heard an announcement saying, Ala hal wajadu ma faqadu. Did she find what she was looking for? And then a second announcement was made in response to the question, and it said, Bal ya'isu fanqalabu. No, she gave up hope, so she went back home. So Abu Huraira also mentions that when a person dies, people say, Ma khallaf, what did he leave behind? Whereas the angels say, Ma qaddam, what did he send forth? Again, this is a reality that helps us remember family and children. They are huge blessings from Allah subhanahu wa ta'ala. Ones, however, that must be converted somehow into a currency that lasts for our eternal journey.
1: Allah. Sheikh, it's amazing that at that point, that person starts to encounter everything that they have heard about of that realm. And we're all looking at their body, but their soul is experiencing an entire different reality than what we are experiencing. And so, just like right now, in this very moment, there are things happening around us that we can't see. Imagine that body that you are burying, and the person is either saying, قَدِّمُونِي, قَدِّمُونِي, take me forward, take me home, I want to go. Not because they don't love you, but because of the first hadith. They love the meeting with Allah now. You could have been the most loving spouse, the most loving parent, the most loving child, but at that point now, they have experienced what the Prophet ﷺ just mentioned, right? They've seen the pleasure of Allah subhanahu wa ta'ala. They've seen the reward of Allah subhanahu wa ta'ala, and now they can't wait to receive it. So it's not like, give me five more minutes with my family. At that point, the fear of death is gone, and the longing for what comes is there. قَدِّمُونِي, take me forward. And Aisha radiallahu ta'ala anha, who narrates the hadith about whoever loves to meet Allah, or the explanation of it, she also narrates, and there's a hadith within the same collection here, right? Of what happened to the Prophet ﷺ in her arms when he died sallallahu alaihi wasallam. So imagine, like, she was narrating the Prophet ﷺ explaining why the believer loves to meet Allah subhanahu wa ta'ala despite their natural hatred of death when they're given that news. And then she experienced the Prophet ﷺ dying in her lap and the pain of death, and then looking up at the sky and Jibreel alayhi salam entering into the room, and her knowing the presence of Jibreel by the response of the Prophet sallallahu alaihi wasallam, and the Prophet sallallahu alaihi wasallam lighting up and saying, I choose the highest companion, al-Rafiq al-A'la. I choose the highest companion. So she saw the effect of that on the Prophet sallallahu alaihi wasallam, who told her what happens at that very moment that he was now passing through, alayhi salatu wasalam. So the believer moves forth. قدموني, قدموني, put me there, take me. The best thing you could do for me, O family, is now put me in the grave, because I want to experience دارًا خيرًا من داره وأهلًا خيرًا من أهله, a home better than the home that I left, a family, a people better than those that I have left. That's not to disrespect or slight those that you're leaving behind. It's to say that there's something clearly better. On the opposite end, can you imagine the scene? If you could hear the debt, and the Prophet ﷺ said that if you could hear the punishment of the grave, you would not bury your debt, right? And if I could, I would cause you to hear the punishment of the grave, but I would fear that you would no longer bury your debt. Imagine if you were holding someone that you love, and you could hear them saying, Ya waylaha, woe to it, where are you taking it? Where are you taking it? Don't take me there, don't put me in the grave. Who would bury their relatives? Who would bury their loved ones? May Allah Azza wa Jalla not make us like that person. But the meaning that I take from this hadith, Shaykh, the benefit, the core benefit, al-malu wal-banun, zinatul hayat al-dunya, wal-baqiyatu salihat, khayrun inda rabbika thawaban, wa khayrun amala. Allah subhanahu wa ta'ala says that wealth and children are the adornments of this life, but the everlasting righteous ones are better with your Lord and better for you to put your hope in. That's the whole point. Where do you put your hope and your longing in? Now, the ulama mention here that what you will take with you of your family, of your wealth, is only what pertains to your deeds. Think about the things that the Prophet says succeeds you. He says, sallallahu alayhi wa sallam, a child that makes dua for you, a sadaqah jariyah, right? A continuous charity, a righteous child that makes dua for you, a continuous charity, or a knowledge that benefits, continues to benefit. Who's doing that for you? So in that sense, if you have family that you've inspired towards righteousness, then you're still converting them into the currency of amal, into good deeds, into the grave. And that's why, subhanAllah, as Imam al-Qurtubi rahimahullah explains, الباقيات الصالحات, and many of the ulama talk about this idea of righteous good deeds, the everlasting good deeds, that those temporary possessions can become everlasting good deeds if you do right by them, and they become part of your portfolio of deeds that you take with you to the grave. Otherwise, the comfort of this world is left behind. The companionship of this world is left behind. Only what pertains to the hereafter remains with you in your next station, to the hereafter, through the hereafter, with Allah subhanahu wa ta'ala. And that's why some people die, Shaykh, and they don't have kids, they don't have wealth, but they still have baqiyat al-salihat. Imam al-Jawzi rahimahullah, he talked about the book that he wrote, and he said that a scholar should have Al-Walad al-Mukhallad, an immortal child. He referred to the book as the immortal child. So if you don't have a righteous child to survive you, then have the effect of that, a child that benefits by an action that you leave behind that acts as a child for you in this world in continuing and spreading your legacy.
2: So Sheikh Omar, what we take from what you said is that the belief in the Akhirah, the belief in the hereafter for a Muslim, not only is it something that is evidence-backed, something that we speak about in debates and argue a case for, but it also has a therapeutic quality.
1: Yes.
2: It also has a huge medicinal trait benefiting the human being, whereby not all of his stocks are placed in the life of this world such that if he loses sight or loses wealth or loses family or loses his own soul, then all is lost. But there is this idea of something enduring, post-life, to look forward to. And that is hugely empowering. We take it for granted just how rescuing this is a theology for us in the life of this world. And that is a ni'mah from Allah subhanahu wa ta'ala. Put it this way. Imagine with me, brothers, a scenario. And it's not possible, by the way. But somebody who has not only everything he wants in the life of this world, but there is no fear that he or she will lose it. It's impossible. There will be the call that somebody has passed away. It could be your own health or your wealth. There will be an interruption. Imagine, however, somebody who did have everything that he wants in the life of this world. There will still be something that niggles at him. It is the thought of time slipping away. It is the thought of this eventually leaving me. So you never have pure pleasure in anything that you engaged in. One day it will depart or I will depart. That's why Allah, Al-Mutanabbi, one of the early poets of the Arabs, he says, أَشَدُّ الْغَمِّ عَنْدِي فِي سُرُورٍ تَيَقَّنْ عَنْهُ صَاحِبُهُ انْتِقَالًا. The greatest grief there is for me is to be in a pleasure knowing that it is slipping away. And Ibn Rumi, he says, وَمَنْ كَانَ فِي عَيْشٍ يُرَاعِي زَوَالَهُ فَهُوَ فِي بُؤْسٍ وَإِنْ كَانَ فِي نُعْمٍ. Whoever is in a joy, knowing that it is leaving, then he is in misery, even if he is in luxury. Think about it. You've bought your latest gadget, your latest iPhone. First thing that comes to your head is the newer version out? You move into a house that you've just paid the deposit for and they've given you the keys. First question, what are those cracks doing here? Why is there damp in the corner? Has the market value gone? Have I lost value in this home? You buy a car and you think, has somebody scratched it? Has a bird done something that has ruined the paint of my car? Anything that you enjoy this world, there is this fear that lingers in the heart that one day it's going to leave me. So your enjoyment of it is limited. And that's where the spell breaks. The concept of the Akhirah reigns supreme. And we really depend upon this description of وَالْبَاقِيَاتُ الصَّالِحَاتِ, Allah says. Those enduring, everlasting good deeds, what are they? خَيْرٌ عِنْدَ رَبِّكَ ثَوَابًا. They are better with respect to reward. وَخَيْرٌ أَمَلًا. And they are better with respect to hope. All of what we may be investing in terms of hope, Allah is saying, that's where your hopes should be, in those everlasting good deeds.
1: Sheikh, you know, I think about, subhanAllah, the word ittiba'. Like, when you, what are you chasing? What are you following? What follows you? What are you following? And as you're talking about the new phone and the new house and like what drives us, especially you guys are all young, mashallah. And we know you're all chasing marriage. It's very obvious, right? So, but, you know, what are you chasing? What are you chasing? What are the dreams that you're chasing? And then what will chase you into your grave? It's a very powerful conundrum. And it's a contrast in the Quran. Like if you took all the words of ittiba', tabi' ma unzila ilayk, follow what was revealed to you. فَاتَّبِعُونِي يُحْبِبْكُمُ اللَّهُ, follow me, sallallahu alayhi wa sallam, and Allah will love you back. Right? وَلَا تَتَّبِعُ الْهَوَى, don't follow your desires. 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Right? Allah is telling you what to follow and what not to follow constantly. And if you kind of just look at the end and say, what's going to follow me? Can I tell you one of the most profound advices that I ever got, Shaykh, when I was going through a very hard time? He said, Shaykh, this was a sheikh talking to me, and you know, sometimes our mashayikh, out of just beautiful tarbiyah, they'll say sheikh. He said, Sheikh, anytime something strikes you, ask yourself, is it going to matter to me in 5 years? The majority of things won't matter to you in 5 years that bothers you today. Okay, yes. That was profound advice. This person's saying this about you. This person's doing this. This person's doing that. From a logical calculation, in 5 years, this probably won't be there. What about the akhirah? What about the hereafter? Everything dissolves through the prism of the hereafter. And you think, what am I chasing? What am I following? What do I want to follow me into the grave and then to be with me forever? So you ask yourself that question. Tabi'u ridwan Allah. Allah Azza wa Jalla says, they followed the pleasure of Allah. Look for Allah every day. Look for what's pleasing to Allah every day. And Allah will surely please you in this life and in the hereafter. Bidnillahi ta'ala. Barakallahu feekum. So we'll take questions, inshallah.
3: Do we have a hadith to show what an everlasting good deed looks like?
2: Yeah, so there is a hadith where the Prophet sallallahu alayhi wa sallam said to his companions once, خُذُوا جُنَّتَكُم مِّنَ النَّارِ, pick up your shields. Or actually he said, خُذُوا جُنَّتَكُم, pick up your shields. At first he said, pick up your shields. They said, مِنْ عَدُوٍ قَدِمْ, messenger of Allah, is there an enemy that has arrived? And he said, no, خُذُوا جُنَّتَكُم مِّنَ النَّارِ, pick up your shields to shield you from hell. And then he explained. And he said, قُولُوا, say, Subhanallah, and Alhamdulillah, and La ilaha illallah, and Allahu Akbar. And then he said, فَإِنَّهُنَّ يَأْتِينَ يَوْمَ الْقِيَامَةِ مُقَدِّمَاتِ وَمُؤَخِّرَاتِ وَمُنْجِيَاتِ وَهُنَّ الْبَاقِيَاتُ الصَّالِحَاتِ. He said, because these statements in remembrance of Allah will come on the Day of Judgment, standing in front of you to guard you, and standing to the rear of you, guarding you. And they will be your saviors, and they are al-baqiyat al-salihat. They are the good deeds that will last. Of course, this hadith is not to limit the good deeds that last to these four remembrances, but it is an example of any good deed that the person does, it is immortalized for you. By the way, Abu Dharr radiallahu ta'ala anhu was visited once by one of his friends, and he noticed that he had no furniture in his house. Abu Dharr, the companion of the Prophet sallallahu alaihi wasallam, and his friend said to him, "Where's your furniture?" He said, "Inna lana baytan nuwajjihu ilayhi salihan mata'ina." He says, "I have another home that I'm sending my furniture to." What is he referring to? The home in Jannah. "And there's another house that I'm sending my finest furniture to." But the man wasn't satisfied with the answer. He said, "But labudda laka min mata'in ma duntaha huna," but you still need some basic furniture so long as you're in this world. He said, "Inna sahib al-bayti la yada'una fihi." He said, "The landlord refuses to keep us in this house." You know, what does he mean? Allah Almighty has decreed for us all a short life we have to pass on. These are examples of what an everlasting good deed looks like, and a case study of somebody who acted by it.
4: So how do we balance pursuits of this life and pursuits of the hereafter?
1: So I want you to remember two words: proportionality and intentionality. Proportionality and intentionality. If you pay attention, it's actually a very simple equation in the Quran. Number one, proportionality. Allah subhanahu wa ta'ala says, "Wabtaghu fima ataka Allah." Seek with what Allah gave you, ad-dar al-akhirah, the hereafter. وَلَا تَنْسَ نَصِيبَكَ مِنَ الدُّنْيَا. But don't be neglectful of your worldly life. Don't forget your worldly life. 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Oh Allah, give us the best of this life and the best of the hereafter, and protect us from the punishment of the fire. If you think about that from a dua perspective, that means two-thirds of your dua are for the hereafter, one-third is for this dunya. As one of the ulama even pointed out, that every time Allah subhanahu wa ta'ala talks about the dunya in the Qur'an, the worldly life in the Qur'an, Allah azza wa jal uses terms like walk, pace yourself, right? فَمْشُوا فِي مَنَاكِبِهَا فَمْشُوا فِي مَنَاكِبِهَا. Walk upon it, right? Pursue, but don't rush. But when Allah talks about the hereafter, سَارِعُوا سَابِقُوا. Run, compete when it comes to the hereafter, right? So there's a proportionality element here. How much of your time is spent towards the hereafter? How much of it is spent towards this world? That's a proportionality. But the second part is what really bridges the gap, because someone's like, "Well, look, I've got to go to school. I've got to still work. I've got to do this. I've got to do that. I just can't read as much Quran during the day as I do studying for my exams. I can't spend as much time in the masjid." That's where intentionality comes. Taking things that are permissible, ordinary, worldly pursuits, and converting them into pursuits of the hereafter. When Zakariya alayhi salam asked Allah for a child, he asked Allah for a child for purposes of the hereafter. When you ask Allah to get married, ask Allah subhanahu wa ta'ala to get married so that you can complete half of your deen and live in righteousness within Allah ta'ala and leave something that is beneficial and beautiful in this world. Why do you want money? So that you can be someone who's in a position of wealth, who can give for the sake of Allah subhanahu wa ta'ala and do things for the sake of Allah subhanahu wa ta'ala. So when you have proportionality and intentionality, you can take these permissible pursuits and make them purposeful pursuits, pursuits of the hereafter as well. Now Shaykh Ali said, "La daru lil mar'i ba'da al-mawti yaskunuha illa lati kana qabla al-mawti yabniha." This was a saying of Ibn al-Jawzi rahimahullah. There is no home for you to live in the hereafter except for the one that you used to build while you were still here. So build your home, build your dreams here, but make sure that your greater construction, in a very tangible way, measurable way, is that which awaits you after death. Exactly.

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This is our fifth lesson in the company of the Quran. Last time we asked a question, but we just, the time is end last time. Today we want to answer a big question. Why did Quran begin with the long surahs? Al-Fatiha is just very short, and then Al-Baqarah 286, and then Al-Imran 200 ayat, Al-Nisa 176, Al-Ma'idah 120, Al-An'am 165, Al-A'raf 206, long surahs. And we know that Quran revealed over 23 years. The short surahs revealed before the long surahs. Then why in the final order, which is the order that Allah tabaraka wa ta'ala want every human being after the life of Rasulullah sallam to know Quran through this order, why started with long surahs? And when we say long surahs, one of the characteristics of long surahs, they have long ayat also. Long ayat, not just like short ayat. 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Very short ayat. But these long surahs contain long ayat. Sometimes the ayah, half of the page. And we have the longest ayah in Surah Al-Baqarah, one full page. So why Quran began with long surahs? I will answer with several points. The first point is, Quran wants you to learn how to think before to learn how to feel. When you start with Juz Amma, that will touch your heart definitely. But when you start with long surahs, that will reshape your mind. The long surahs is civilizational blueprint. When you go with it, you will think in civilizational way. People nowadays, they always want to something emotional. They want to cry. Then when they cry, they feel that they are comfort. That's good. But feeling and emotion, just like weather, can change. But when you build your iman in strong foundation, strong concepts, that where you start the deep roots of your religion. That's why the long surahs with long ayat means he will explain a lot of concepts. But short ayat means just like it will touch the heart quickly. So that's the first reason. That's why when you open Surah Al-Fatiha, as we explained last time, it will answer the question, what's the relationship between us and Allah tabaraka wa ta'ala? Who is Allah and who are we? That's the first thing in Surah Al-Fatiha. Surah Al-Fatiha is about this. Who is Allah and who are we? Because this is the foundation. Then you go to Surah Al-Baqarah. The first topic is guidance. This book is a guidance. And he will divide the people through guidance, through mu'min, through kafir, through munafiq. And he will elaborate on the first topic that Quran elaborates on, which is nifaq, hypocrisy. You may ask, why? Because he wants to build a Muslim who is very aware about hypocrisy. No one can deceive that believer. No, a leader will come with a very nice speech, good looking, and say some nice speech, and the people go emotionally behind him. If the people reflect upon Quran, they will not follow that type of leaders till they assess their actions. Because Quran built that strongly, hypocrisy. Then after that, you'll find the big topic in Quran, ibadah. What does ibadah mean? Why I'm here in this earth?
to worship Allah tabaraka wa ta'ala, then it's logically, rationally, to be one of the first topics is ibadah. And Surah Al-Baqarah will explain ibadah in very nice way. Through the whole Surah Al-Baqarah is just explanation of what does ibadah mean. Because you may think ibadah is just prayer or supplication or fasting. Surah Al-Baqarah explains ibadah by explaining two points. If you understand that, you'll understand what does ibadah mean. The first point is, ibadah is a comprehensive aspect. That means ibadah is not just in the mosque, it's also in the marketplace. And to emphasize this point, in the end of Surah Al-Baqarah, the longest ayah is about business, not about prayer. Just to emphasize for you, ibadah is not in the mosque only. The honesty in marketplace is a ibadah. When you deal with a spouse, that's a ibadah. When you do a business, that's a ibadah. That's why in Surah Al-Baqarah, when he mentioned a lot of ibadat, he mentioned first the rituals, the fasting, the hajj. And then he paused with one ayah before he go to how to deal with your spouse, how you do business. In that ayah, he emphasized the same point. He said, يَا أَيُّهَا الَّذِينَ آمَنُوا, O believers, أُدْخُلُوا فِي السِّلْمِ كَافَّةٌ. Enter Islam wholeheartedly, totally. Don't pick and choose. And look at this mad. Who emphasized that meaning? كَافَّةٌ. Islam is a comprehensive way of life, not just some rituals. And then he said, وَلَا تَتَّبِعُوا خُطُوَاتِ الشَّيْطَانِ. Means shaitan come and try to convince some Muslims that ibadah is just in the mosque, not in the marketplace. This is the first point to understand ibadah. It's way of life. The second point, Surah Al-Baqarah explained that ibadah is always lead to taqwa. Means ibadah, any type of ibadah should make you close to Allah. That's closeness of Allah in Quran called taqwa. Allah said, يَا أَيُّهَا النَّاسُ اعْبُدُوا رَبَّكُمْ. Then in the end of the ayah, لَعَلَّكُمْ تَتَّقُونَ. Ibadah should lead to taqwa. So when you pray, prayer should make you close to Allah. When you deal with your spouse, if you understand it's ibadah, you will do it in the best way because Allah is watching you. So do it in the best way. That should make you close to Allah. This is a big concept, ibadah. It doesn't explain in Juz' Amma. So from the beginning, you will deal with a big concept. Then when he talk about ibadah, he talk about al-ma'bud. You worship Allah. Who is Allah? In the beginning of Surah Al-Baqarah, الَّذِي جَعَلَ لَكُمُ الْأَرْضَ فِرَاشًا وَالسَّمَاءَ بِنَاءً وَأَنْزَلَ مِنَ السَّمَاءِ مَاءً فَأَخْرَجَ بِهِ مِنَ الثَّمَرَاتِ رِزْقًا لَكُمْ. Talk about Allah. Then talk about the Quran, the message, and about Rasul. إِن كُنْتُمْ فِي رَيْبٍ مِّمَّا نُزِّلَ عَلَى عَبْدِنَا. The messenger, the message, and the one who sent the message. That's big topics. So you want to reshape your mind. You just read a little bit, you'll find the story of Adam. But story of Adam, many times in Quran, but in Surah Al-Baqarah specifically, there's a part in story Allah never mentioned except in Surah Al-Baqarah. Al-Khilafatu fil Ard. Khilafa fil Ard means ibadah in a collective level. You want to know how ibadah in the collective level? Khilafa fil ard. That's a big concept. Then suddenly, it will start a long passage about Banu Israel. You will think here, why Banu Israel in the beginning? And in long passage, that the surah even called Suratul Baqarah. Banu Israel is not in Juz' Amma.
Then what's the concept here? You go through history to derive deep lessons from history. Let's reshape your mind. Why long surahs mention the people of the book? Al-Baqarah, Al-Imran, Al-Nisa, and Al-Ma'idah. Each one of them mention Ahlul Kitab a lot. That's our second point here. The second point from the long surahs told you, Islam is not a new religion. Don't think that Islam came with Rasulullah Muhammad sallallahu alayhi wa sallam. No. Islam is the religion of Adam, of Ibrahim, of Musa, of Isa, of all Anbiya'ullah. There's no such thing called faiths or different religions. It's only one religion. Called Islam, started from Adam, and the last messenger is Rasulullah sallallahu alayhi wa sallam. So that mention of Al-Kitab to tell you it's not, Islam is not a new religion. Islam comes from a long chain since Adam till Rasulullah sallallahu alayhi wa sallam. And Rasulullah sallallahu alayhi wa sallam explained that very well. He said, إِنَّمَا مَثَلِي وَمَثَلُ الْأَنْبِيَاءِ مِنْ قَبْلِكَ مَثَلِ رَجُلٍ بَنَى دَارًا فَأَحْسَنَ. He said, the example of this is like someone build a very nice castle, very nice palace. And that palace, the people came and walk around the palace. And they admire the palace. And they recognize something. There's one brick is missed in the corner. So they said, it's a nice palace. If that brick is there, it will be amazing. Rasulullah said, I am that brick. And I am the seal of the prophets. What does that mean? Means this is not a new religion. He talked to the people of the book to tell them Rasulullah is not a new messenger. We as Muslims believe in Isa as a messenger of Allah. We believe in Musa as a messenger of Allah. Ibrahim as a messenger of Allah. And when Allah mentioned this in Surah Al-Baqarah, they mentioned all of them are Muslimun. They're all Muslims. Because Islam is just submit to Allah. When you know that, you'll understand you have a very rich history. You are not alone. You came from long chains since Adam till Rasulullah sallallahu alaihi wasallam. So you can't feel that you are lonely. Even the people around you are reject Islam, you have a rich history. And at the same time you will deal with the people of the book. When you debate with them, when you discuss with them, to bring them to this true religion, you have a playground between you and them. That's why in this surah, Allah will said that people of the book, we have a lot of in common with them. That's why Allah Ta'ala give a permission to us to marry their ladies, to eat their meat. Why? Because there's something ground here. We all believe in the prophets, believe in. So that's also a big concept. Look, Quran from the beginning, he wants you to think about concepts. This is very important. Nowadays we have a phenomena that many youth, when they listen to any lecture, they always want a practical tips. Tell me practical tips, please. 1, 2, 3, 4, 5. Majority of Quran is not about practical tips. Majority of Quran is not about commands even. Majority of Quran is about concepts, ideas. Because ideas is the foundation. When you understand life very well, everything becomes easy. But when you miss the big points, the big pictures, you just understand Quran as a fragmented pieces. That's why he wants to build concept first. Who are you? Why you are here? For ibadah. What does ibadah mean? Then he will tell you a lot of topics as we explained today. Another point. The long surahs talk to ummah, not to individuals. We over me.
The long surahs talk to ummah. You never find the word insan in the long surahs, except one time in Surah An-Nisa. And the context means every human being. وَخُلِقَ الْإِنسَانُ ضَعِيفًا. That's it. Long story, there's no insan. But you find insan a lot after that. But you'll find ummah. You'll find collective nouns. What does that mean? That means from reshaping your mind, Quran wants you to think in ummah level. Very big concepts. Because we live in a time that everyone concerned about himself. My bills, my concerns, my career, my future, my children, my... You don't think in ummah level. The religion of Rasulullah ﷺ came to say to us, we are one body. He told us about the ummah before us, what's their mistakes. And he called us ummatan wasata. Ummatan wahidatan. Ummah wasata means the best nation. Why? In Ali Imran he will explain. Because we spread good. And we try to stop evil. So when you think in ummah level, that's a big concept. Now some people, now when you ask what happened in Palestine, I don't know, that's not my business. Quran, when you start from the long surahs, you will never say it's not my business. Because you'll go through history and he'll show you that ummah, we are one ummah. Not just one ummah. We are one ummah and we have a mission. From the beginning. وَكَذَلِكَ جَعَلْنَاكُمْ أُمَّةً وَسَطًا لِتَكُونُوا شُهَدَاءَ عَلَى النَّاسِ. وَسَطًا has two meanings. First one, وَسَطًا means in the middle. And wasata means the best. Because usually, the middle always the best. Usually the best. What does that mean? It means we have a mission. Best means heavy responsibility. Imagine, from the Baqarah, you understand, I'm not alone. This is a long chain since Adam. I'm just the last phase of this religion. I am one individual in one big body called Ummah. And then that Ummah have a responsibility to call all the human being to the last religion. If you believe in this, everything will change. You have a strong identity and you have a mission. Either you are a student at university, a worker in workplace, you always remember, I have a mission. How I can strengthen the ummah? What can I do that will strengthen the ummah? How I can help the ummah? How I can spread the mission? How I can? Because you understand Quran in deep way. Ummatan wasata. And he will talk about ummah also in Al-Imran. He will talk again. So that's just make everything change. Now many Muslims, they think only individual. Because we live in a time that there's some ideologies that spread the just individualism. Just think about yourself. That's it. Don't worry about others. That's not Islam. Islam is to care about all human beings, not just a human being, about the environment, about the animals. Because we are the best ummah. If you understand this, you live here in this country, you will fill your heart with love and care to every human being here. Because you wish that everyone taste what you tasted from the guidance. You have a mission. Many people live here and they look to others out of hatred. That's not the Quranic perspective. You came here, Allah brought you here. Contribute to society. As Rasulullah SAW teach his companions. Let the people see the beauty of Islam through your action and behavior. Then they will come to this religion. Because if one person
Allah guide him. This is big achievement for us. Only we realize that when we think in ummah level. And the long surahs teach you that time, the ummah level. Come and see some other topics. Banu Israel in a long passage. Number one, history. History is very important topic in Quran. That's why when you reflect upon Quran, you have a deep understanding. You'll care about history a lot. Because history is full, rich of lessons. When Allah mentioned any nation, any names, it's just examples. I'll mention this later in this series about the keys to understand Quran. One of the keys, treat any name in Quran as an example. It will occur every time in this life. Banu Israel is just an example of a nation has a certain characteristics. Fir'aun is an example of personality has a certain characteristics, and so on. When he mentioned Banu Israel, because they are the nation before us Allah had chosen and sent a lot of anbiya to them. So he called them also to this last message. And the most important, he wants us to derive lessons from them. They did 1, 2, 3, 4. Be careful. If you did the same, you'll have the same result. Allah doesn't have any connection with any human being. If you are a pious, Allah will choose you. If you are not, you don't have any excuse. So the lessons we derive is a lot. That's why we need this case study. We learn first that one of the major problems with the people of the book is their scholars. Al-Baqarah, Al-Imran, Al-Nisa, Al-Ma'idah. Each surah of this talk about the scholars of the people of the book. When the scholars are corrupted, they will corrupt the masses. Allah mentioned in the four surahs, and he mentioned also in Al-A'raf.

They try to be a dictators. They said to the people, if you discover the universe, this is a sin. Then when Galileo and Copernicus, they discover that the earth, for example, is not the central of the universe. When they find the telescope, they said to them, you are kuffar. You are out of religion. And they try to torture them. Slowly, slowly, the scientists realize that the church is corrupted. So they try to look at the truth outside the religion. That's what they say, many ideologies. Sometimes they say, we only know truth by our senses. If anything we can test in laboratory, that means truth. Then they go to another ideology, which is reason. We only believe on reason. John Locke, Descartes, and all of this. And then, why this? Because of corruption of church. Allah mentioned that many times in Quran. Baqarah, Ali Imran, An-Nisa, Al-Ma'idah, Al-A'raf, and another surah after that. That also will happen in our ummah. We'll see a corruption in some of our scholars. Don't follow them blindly. That's the lesson here. Another lesson is the problem with the people of the book. They take commands and they forget about the one who gives the commands. The story of the Baqarah is a good example. Idbahu Baqarah, slaughter a cow. They didn't deny the command. They will eventually they did it. But the problem is how they treat the messenger and the Lord. Look at their language. Ud'u lana rabbak. Call your Lord. Why didn't see our Lord? There's no sense of glorification. Three times, ud'u lana rabbak. Call your Lord. Call your Lord. Compare this with the end of Surah Al-Baqarah, the dua that we repeat every single night. Rabbana لا تؤاخذنا إن نسينا وأخطأنا ربنا ولا تحمل علينا إصرا كما حملته على الذين من قبلنا ربنا ولا ت... three times ربنا because there's three times ادعو لنا ربك. What does that mean? It means before you follow the commands, pause a little bit. More important than commands to glorify the one who gives the command. That's more important. That's why the first half of Surah Al-Baqarah, no commands. Only about the corruption of the people of the book. Take lessons. And gave us the story of Ibrahim. قَالَ أَسْلَمْتُ لِرَبِّ الْعَالَمِينَ I submit to my Lord. So one of the first concepts in Quran, what does Islam mean? I am Muslim. What does that mean? Is I submit to my Lord with no hesitation. I don't negotiate with my Lord. I know my level. I am abd, and he is the Lord. That's big concepts. And explain it in the case study of the people of the book before us. So look, we talk about big concepts here. That's why it's reshape your mind. Mention Ibrahim, also from that angle. After Ibrahim, changing Qibla. To indicate that changing Qibla just symbolize changing leadership. We have a new leadership after the people of the book because they failed. And when we failed, we'll have the same also consequences. So, Al Imran, a long surah, 200 ayat, divided in two passages also. A long theological debate with the Christians. Tell me now about the lessons in Masajid al-Muslimin. Look at the topics of the Masajid. Do you find a topic about the people of the book? Do you find a topic about the theological debate with the Christians, for example? Do you find a topic about the deep lessons about the Uhud or Badr? We'll find in our Masajid, Birr al-Walidain, be good to your neighbors, spouse, maybe salah, sawm, that's it. When we make a Quran our compass, we'll know what's the lessons we should tackle. Quran will just give you a compass. I always say to Tulab al-Ilm, to the seekers of knowledge who graduate from Medina or from Azhar or from

0: And they came back to benefit society. And they established a weekly lesson. Always these people struggle. What should I teach? And they pick some books that a human being wrote it. Why you pick books and you have the best book, which is Quran? You have the best biography, which is the seerah of Rasulullah sallallahu alaihi wasallam. Pick whatever you want topic. There's a compass. You want to know what's the most important topics? Don't look what the audience want. No. Pick what they need. How do you know what the audience need? Quran is a good compass. That's it. I saw many seekers of knowledge. They always choose a book in hadith, not Quran. He has a weekly lesson. He will choose Sahih al-Bukhari, or Sunan Abi Dawud, or At-Tirmidhi, not the Quran. There's a problem here in how we reshape our mind. I gave an example a long time ago to one of my friends. He chose Sunan Abi Dawud, and he teach it weekly lesson. I said, Sunan Abi Dawud, the first chapter is about purification, how to make wudu, ghusl, janaba. And there are more than 350 hadiths just in this topic. He has a weekly lesson. Every week, he teach 3 to 5 hadiths. When he will finish this chapter? After 1 year. 1 year, weekly lesson, people still teach how to make wudu. Wudu, they don't go to salah. Can you imagine? Did Rasulullah ﷺ say all these hadith in one gathering? No, in situational gathering. Rasulullah ﷺ, when the Bedouin came, he will teach him the wudu in one gathering. Assalamu alaikum, that's it. If that person choose Quran through that year, he went through a lot of surahs. How many concepts the people will learn? That's the difference between book, Quran, and anything else. Don't say Sheikh Shibani underestimates Sunnah. A'udhu billah. Alhamdulillah, I memorized a lot of Sunnah, walillahi alhamd, long time ago. But I will tell you something. The book of Sunnah, Rasulullah SAW is not the one who ordered it. Very important point. Rasulullah SAW say in different occasions. And usually the situation happened and Rasulullah SAW took. The ulama came and they ordered, that's their ijtihad. We'll put the chapter of Salah together, the chapter of wudu. That's good. But it's from a human being. I will ask you, who ordered the Quran then? The order of the Quran is from Allah. Allah is the one called Surah and Suwar. He divided 114 surahs. That's Allah. Every surah, and this is from Allah. Then you have a ready curriculum. You want to choose a topic and choose, yes, but from Quran. That will give you a big picture. Let me explain it more. In Quran, there's one ayah about wudu. That's it. Because wudu is practical things. You can learn wudu in one gathering. But there is many ayat about justice. About the battle between truth and falsehood. If you study with that friend 1 week and you only know how to make wudu in 1 year, and you know nothing about justice, the battle between truth and falsehood, you will be with the followers of Fir'aun and you don't know. Can you imagine? Because there's problem in priorities here. Quran, especially when you start from the beginning, a civilizational blueprint. We learn how to think, what we prioritize. So long debate with Christians. Not to defeat them, but to give you a strong argument, then maybe you can guide one person to the Islam. And that's enough. That's a big achievement. Where is our youth of this training of argument? if some Christian came to them and say some doubts, they will say, it's not my field. I'm going to a specialist. But Quran mentioned it. That means for everyone. Then after that, he moved to the battle of Uhud. Allah give us a comment about the battle of Uhud before comments about the battle of Badr. Battle of Badr is in Al-Anfal, Surah number 8. But Surah number 3 is the battle of Uhud, where the defeat took place. The lessons of defeat is more important than the lesson of victory. So we take a case study and we learn. Now Quran again. Many teachers, they deliver lessons in Sirah. Alhamdulillah, Sirah now has become common. But the problem is here. All the sources of Sirah is from the book of Sirah, not from Quran. Vast majority of them. I saw many teachers who teach Sirah. They think the source of Sirah is only in the books of Sirah. Okay, you learn a lot of details about Uhud. How many Sahabas, how many disbelievers, who is martyrs, what's their names, the courage of Sahaba, they did that, that Sahabi did that, that Sahabi died like this. That's amazing. But when you go to Quran, talk about the same battle, you are in different world. That's the uniqueness of the Quran. It will take Uhud, and you will make Uhud a case study for Muslims till the day of judgment. If there is any defeat, what lesson you can derive? So that's a big difference. Because we are not close to Quran. And when you reflect upon Uhud, you have a strong iman. Uhud is such a strong story in Quran. In Surah Ali Imran. Go to Surah An-Nisa. Long surah. This is the longest after Surah Al-Baqarah. Not with ayat, but with the length. Why called Surah An-Nisa, the women? And we don't have surah in Quran called Surah Al-Rijal, the men. We have only the surah of women. After Baqarah and Al-Imran, we build the identity of ummah. We are the best ummah to call people. We have heavy responsibility. We have a mission. The first challenge we'll face is how we will establish justice. That's where the Nisa and Ali Imran. Surah An-Nisa is about establishing justice. That's the main theme. Nisa is just a case study because women in Jahiliyyah, they are vulnerable. They oppressed a lot. They don't give them inheritance. They don't treat them well. So that's a good case study for the ummah. Will you establish justice or not? Big concepts. Look. And then we look at this, how we can be, because we are the best ummah. If you learn Quran in this way, will you find a memorizer of Quran, or a sheikh, or da'iya? He will teach this, and he will oppress his wife. Then he'll miss the whole picture. Because that's the first test. With the orphans, with the women, with the minority of other faiths in our countries. That's all in Surah An-Nisa and Al-Ma'idah. So that's the test now. And in Ma'idah and Nisa, Allah mentioned two ayat. He mentioned only these two surahs. يا أيها الذين آمنوا كونوا قوامين بالقسط شهداء لله ولو على أنفسكم أو الوالدين والأقربين. Stand firm with justice. قسط is justice. عدل is justice. It's slight different between them, different. عدل is the theory. قسط is the practical, is the manifestation of theory. Be firm, stand for justice, even if it's against your parents and relatives. لا إله إلا الله. على الوالدين والأقربين, even, be with justice. 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Stand in the sake of Allah and be firm with justice, even if you deal with your enemies. If you deal with your enemies, that's not an excuse to lose justice. Treat them in just way, in very good way. Look at these big concepts that Quran wants to build our identity. You lose all of this if only your focus on the last juz, because it will touch your heart. You will cry a lot, but your mind still think in secularism, not in Quranic way. That's Surah An-Nisa. Surah An-Nisa mentions a story. وَلَا تَكُلْ لِلْخَائِنِينَ خَصِيمًا. You know, that's the story of this ayah, that Rasulullah ﷺ in Medina, and there is someone stolen something from one Ansar, and the people think that a one non-Muslim did it. So Rasulullah ﷺ said, where is the evidence? They said, all, it's him. Quran revealed to Rasulullah ﷺ said, it's wrong, he is innocent. Don't do that. وَلَا تَكُلْ لِلْخَائِنِينَ خَصِيمًا. Justice again. So this is how. Go to Al-Ma'idah, you talk about covenant. You go beyond now. How will we deal with the other nations, with the other people? How we build our relationships according to Quran again? You go to Surah Al-An'am, big topic. Tawheed means Allah is the one who has authority to say halal or haram. People of Quraysh, they say to the animals, this is haram, this is halal. Allah said, this is the authority of Allah. Means Islam is not only morals and manners. Islam came that we should, in Islam we should judge according to Quran. We should establish justice according to Quran. That's essential in Islam. Anything else is jahiliyyah. أَفَحُكْمَ الْجَاهِلِيَّةِ يَبْغُونَ. Surah Al-Ma'idah. Surah Al-An'am, sorry. Al-A'raf, long story about the truth and falsehood. Since Adam and Iblis go through a lot of nations, rich history. I will ask you now, for our youth here in the UK, when you go to lessons there and there, you have just a fragmented pieces of religion. Religion for you is hijab, or maybe lihya, or maybe clothing, or maybe how to appear, or maybe to attend classes, and that's it. Nothing of this in the long surahs. Hijab will come late in Surah Al-Ahzab and An-Nur. Do you know that hijab revealed to Rasulullah SAW after 19 years from prophethood? Not because it's not important, but because hijab is not a piece of cloth that woman put on her head. Hijab is identity. Once that woman believe in these foundations, who is Allah? What's his names? Who am I? I am abd. We are ummah. When she believes in all of this, she'll put hijab out of proud, because she know. But when you know hijab out of all of this, hijab is just a piece of cloth. That's why it now came later. So the long surahs give us a big picture, a rich history. That's why when we go through Quran through this big. How many Muslims now, they said, oh, my goal, I'm going this year from Ramadan to Ramadan to study Surah Al-Baqarah in depth. Or Surah Al-Imran, or Al-Ma'idah, or Al-Nisa, or Al-An'am, or Al-A'raf, or Al-Tawbah, or Al-Anfal. It's rare to find someone do that. But that will reshape your mind, believe me. You'll become a different person, you understand Quran so deeply. Here I want to encourage all the youth here. to register in a course will come on September, Roots Academy. I work with Roots Academy now for 1 year. We, alhamdulillah, we prepare a very good course, intensive, about Surah Al-Baqarah in depth. Maybe Ali Imran if we have time. And then we go through the Quran in this way from September. But what I want to say is different when you start with this. Long surahs, long ayat give you a long concepts. Let me end with the last one of the long surahs. Anfal and Tawbah. Anfal is about the battle of Badr. Tawbah is about the battle of Tabuk. Badr is the first battle, big battle. Tabuk is the last battle. And they are together, with no Bismillah ar-Rahman ar-Rahim between them. No Bismillah ar-Rahman ar-Rahim to take the lessons from the first battle and the last battle, to see the seerah of Rasulullah from the beginning to the end, to derive lessons. Go and read the battle of Badr in any book of seerah. If you have lesson in seerah with your family or in a masjid, don't think the source is in the book of a seerah. Quran is the biggest source. We did the seerah here in Arabic language. You always emphasize Quran. When you read the battle of Badr in Quran, it's not about that so and so did that, that did that. That's good. But he will tell you what's the factors of victory. When this ummah becomes strong, he will summarize in 2 points only. In the first ayah, يسألونك عن الأنفال قل الأنفال لله والرسول فاتقوا الله وأصلحوا ذات بينكم. That's it. It's 2 points. Increase your relationship with Allah. Be strong, abd. And then don't divide yourself. Fix the problems between you as Muslims. When you do these 2 things, you will be strong nation. The only surah in Quran, Allah mentioned this phrase, أُولَٰئِكَ هُمُ الْمُؤْمِنُونَ حَقَّا. Those are the true believers. This statement in Quran only in Surah Al-Anfal 2 times. You know why 2? Because we have 2 factors of victory. The first one is اتَّقُوا اللَّهِ. So he mentioned the relationship with Allah. إنما المؤمنون الذين إذا ذكر الله وجلت قلوبهم وإذا تليت عليهم آياته زادتهم إيمانا وعلى ربهم يتوكلون الذين يقيمون الصلاة ومما رزقناهم ينفقون أولئك هم المؤمنون حقا. True believers is those when the names of Allah mentioned, their hearts trembles, shaked out of glorification. When they read Ayatullah, Quran, they will increase, their iman will increase. And they always rely on Allah. That's all in their hearts. Then he said, they pray and give zakat. In the end of the surah, he mentioned that Muhajirin and Ansar, they came together as brothers. Allah gave them victory. إِنَّ الَّذِينَ آمَنُوا وَالَّذِينَ هَاجَرُوا وَجَاهَدُوا فِي سَبِيلِ اللَّهِ وَالَّذِينَ آوَوا وَنَصَرُوا أُولَٰئِكَ هُمُ الْمُؤْمِنُونَ حَقَّا. When we feel that we are one ummah, one brothers, we will gain all of this. Don't worry about this. Huh? Where is the Abu Umar? Oh, okay. Hajj Umar. So that's one ummah. Look, the surah is all about these 2 points. But we just study from books of seerah only. We don't go delve deep to Quran. Tabuk is about the last battle. Hajib, the last battle. You know, the last battle of Rasulullah is Tabuk. 30,000 people went in that battle. The biggest number in the life of Rasulullah. Tabuk is 1,176 kilometers from Medina. They went in summer, so hot in Arabia. They went just 2 weeks before the dates in palm trees are ready to eat. Big test. And went more than 1,000 kilometers. And eventually, there's no fighting. and they came back. What's the point? Allah wants to test the companions before Rasulullah ﷺ leave the life. Are you ready to spread this deen? Are you ready to be as izzah of this ummah? Allah wants to teach them that the biggest enemy is hypocrites, munafiqun. So be aware about this. Allah wants to teach them that the biggest enemy is yourself, your laziness. The story of the three companions. So, this is big lessons. When you finish the long surahs in the end of At-Tawbah, you'll understand the whole themes of the Quran. I will claim that anything after that in Quran is just to strengthen these points. In the long surahs, this is the core of the Quran, As-Sab'u At-Tiwal. That's why it's a long surah. After that, it becomes a bit light. So brothers and sisters, I'm just here invitation to look at Quran from this. Look at Quran not as a spiritual comfort only. Not only a source of tranquility. Don't come to Quran only when you feel that you are too much to dunya. And I want inner peace. I want to cry. I want to soften my heart. That's all in Quran, no doubt. But if you look at Quran only from this angle, you miss the most important. Reshaping your mind and think in Quranic way. Look at the relationship in Quranic way. Look at the truth and justice in Quranic way. Look at the falsehood and truth in Quranic way. Look at what's the purpose of this life. What does ibadah mean? Call other people. You have a mission. You are the best ummah. You have a heavy responsibility. You have a rich history. Derived lessons. All this will gone. And you just need to cry. That's why when you ask people, what's your favorite surah? It's very rare to find one of the long surahs. People always choose the favorite surah according to their heart, not their mind. And that's good. But when you delve to the world of concepts and the mind, maybe you'll change your mind about this. May Allah Ta'ala guide us to a straight path. May Allah Ta'ala make us among those who look at Quran deeply. I will open the questions, inshallah. I think we have time. Okay, 13 minutes. Why you look at the... Don't make me hurry up. I thought the time is finished. Okay. It's a good time to open the questions, inshallah. Just 10 minutes and then we'll finish. Or less than that. In Surah Al-Ankabut, Allah said, Ya ibadiya alladhina amanu. Why he said, don't, Ya ayyuha alladhina amanu. The Quran has different phrases. Ibadi occur a lot in Quranic Makki, and especially those surahs who mention Hijra. Allah will mention Ya Ibadi. Look at Ya Ibadi many times mentioned in Hijras, that in Quranic Makki, that oh, you are my servants, then don't link yourself to homeland or to a specific place. No, you are my ibad, and ardi wasi'atun, and every corner in the earth is belong to Allah. So go everywhere. Allahu alam. Inshallah, we'll start the long surahs. We'll start with the study, one of the long surahs, guys. Start with Fatiha. Fatiha is the best. Fatiha is the best. Yes, I will give 2-3 minutes. If not, I'll cut. Yes. Okay. Allah didn't mention the Yunus in Surah Al-Anbiya with his name. He said, "Wadhannuni," because that's the context here. when he mentioned that his people or Allah mentioned, Allah sent him to his, he will mention his name. But here, the point here is in the struggle that Yunus went through. That's the lesson. وَذَنُّونِ إِذْ ذَهَبَ. He wants you to remember the struggle of Yunus when he was in the bottom of the belly of the whale. And in that darkness, he mentioned, لَا إِلَهَ إِلَّا أَنْتَ. The point is here. وَذَنُّونِ إِذْ ذَهَبَ مُغَاضِبًا. Quran is very in context. We learn in this series something very valuable about the context of the Quran. And we will answer a big question. Why there is a lot of repetition in Quran? That's a big question. Inshallah, we'll mention this. But next time, we'll answer another question. Why Quran divided to surahs? Yes. As-salam. Which tafsir you recommend? It depends to the what's your background first. Okay. I would recommend first for you, if you can register in any course with some people, that will be better. If you can register in any course to study a one surah in depth, I would recommend that. Go with someone who is knowledgeable in Quran first till you strengthen your foundation. After that, you can read in any tafsir. But first, go with a course, not by yourself. Go on. I will forget the second question. Let me answer the first. Sometimes Allah mentioned ذلك and sometimes تِلْكَ. It's just a grammatical. So تِلْكَ, if there is a group of people, he will use تِلْكَ, because that's what we use in Arabic. If it's ذَلِكَ, that means singular things. It's just grammatical things. Yes, we can say. Definitely. No, not separate, definitely. This is very obvious. If I say Quran said, means Allah said, definitely. Yes. What's the surah? What's the ayah? No. وَمَنْ كَفَرَ فَإِنَّ اللَّهَ غَنِيٌّ حَمِيدٌ. Whoever deny the path of Allah, Allah is ghani, Allah is sufficient, Allah doesn't need him, Allah doesn't need anyone. So it's up to you, it's your choice and it's your benefit. If you come to Allah, you will not benefit Allah. If you stay away, you will not harm Allah. Allah is ghani. No. Yes.
1: I've heard that when you say hada,
0: right.
1: ذلك is something that's far away.
0: Right.
1: So why does Allah say ذلك الكتاب whatever
0: the Quran is in our hands? So he said that Allah هذا in Arabic is for close distance, means this. ذلك is for far distance, means that. Why Allah said ذلك الكتاب, that book, which is in the book is in between is in our hands. So in Arabic, yes. But in Arabic, distance here could be a distance in status or distance physically. Physically means that wall. If I saw some person who has high status in society, I can say in Arabic, ذلك الرجل. Not because he's distance physically, but he's high status. Distance here metaphorically. ذلك الكتاب means that book, means it's high level. تلك آيات الكتاب ذلك الكتاب تلك الرسل. All means high status. 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Okay. Glorification means he want to not just, he doesn't want to mean the certain action in salah. No. The meaning here is وهم خاضعون. That means they pray out of what in their heart of the glory of Allah tabaraka wa ta'ala. That's number one. Number two, وهم راكعون. This indicates something else, which is the unity. The unity that all of them have that faith in heart, so they all come together. As he said to Maryam, وَرْكَعِي مَعَ الرَّاكِعِينَ. So there's two things there. Ruku' we go to the linguistic meaning here, not the action. Linguistic meaning means ruku' means khudu', means how what's in their heart of the glory of Allah. Yes. If the group of people follow a corrupted leader or corrupted scholar, number one, in Islam, you follow scholars to guide you. Okay, if someone come to you and said maybe your scholar is wrong here, that means you have to think, maybe he's not wrong, but it's good here to also listen to other scholars. The more you listen to different schools of thoughts, the more you open-minded, and the more you find it what is nearest to the Quran. The more you just stick with one, that means you follow them blindly. So when someone come to you, it's good to think about that and try to listen to different scholars here. Maybe the scholar is wrong, maybe he's right, but that will open your mind. Because we don't follow anyone blindly except Rasulullah sallallahu alaihi wasallam. Madhab is not like this. When you follow madhab, you don't follow a person. You follow thousands of scholars. You follow a methodology, certain methodology, how to understand Quran and Sunnah. It's not the same example. Follow madhab doesn't mean follow scholar. Follow Maliki madhab doesn't mean you follow Malik. No. It's a thousands of scholars who come with this methodology and try and a lot of discussions and then... So it's different. If you are a layman and you are not a talib ilm and you follow madhab, there's no problem with that. Yes. Okay, that's the last question. Ahdikum, this is just a grammar. No, a grammar. Ahdikum, this is majzuma. Ittabi'uni ahdikum. Jawabu fi'li al-amr. Ya should be not here. It's just a grammar. Just nahwu. Not with the balagha. Wallahu a'lam wa sallallahu ala abdi rasuli sayyidina Muhammad. Alhamdulillahi rabbil alamin. See you next week, inshallah.
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